0: Proverbs about purity.
1: Well, you'll never find a book that has more pointed principles about living a pure life than the book of Proverbs. Throughout the whole book are illustrations, mini stories, things that you should take to heart when you read this book. In fact, one of the ways to study the book of Proverbs is get a notebook and put the topic at the top of the page. And every time you find a proverb on that subject, just write it in underneath the topic. And little by little, you'll convey to yourself the power of this book as all of the principles about individual subjects come together. That's kind of what I did when I prepared these messages and came up with these subjects. And I tell you, friends, there's so much in the book of Proverbs about living a pure life and the dangers and what happens when you don't. Tremendous reading for our culture today. Don't forget, during this month, we have a wonderful resource. It is a book about Israel. And even today, as I awoke, saw some crazy stuff being said about Israel from people here in America who've lost their minds about this nation and have become as anti-Semitic as some of the things surrounding the Holocaust. We need to be on our toes as believers and not be afraid to share what God has said about the nation of Israel. We've put it in a book, 100-plus pages, a beautiful gift book, and it's called God's Heart for Israel and Why It Should Have a Place in Your Heart, Too. And it's our resource for the month of August. When you send a gift of any size to Turning Point this month, we'll send this book to you if you ask for it, and it will be yours to read. And you'll be happy to have it because it will help you answer the questions that are being asked all over the country today. 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
2: Walter Trobisch was writing on sexual purity and God's forgiveness, and he made a statement in one of his articles that just jumped off the page to me. The statement was that God's wonderful forgiveness is so wonderful that God can make done things undone. And I looked at that and I thought, that's not true. That's not true. I never wrote a letter to anybody who wrote an article in a magazine before in my life, but I wrote him a letter. I said, I read your article and it is wonderful except for one statement. God cannot make done things undone. How many of you know that? I was at that time counseling with a young lady who was in trouble because of immorality. She was carrying a child that she should not have been carrying. She had no husband. She had been immoral. And she was brokenhearted, and she asked God to forgive her, and God did forgive her, no question about it, but the baby was born. You can't make done things undone. So there is a price, spiritually. But I don't want to talk about the spiritual price. I want to get down to the practical issues that affect this in our churches and in our homes, because Solomon looks at us as almost as if he's taking an x-ray picture of this particular time in history. And he tells us what happens when we do not follow God's clear direction about moral purity. First of all, we suffer personally. Proverbs 5:9 says, "Lest you give your honor to others and your years to the cruel one." One commentator I read said the word cruel one means blackmailer. Lest you give your honor to others and allow yourself to be blackmailed. You pay a price emotionally. Proverbs 5:11-14 says that this kind of activity fills your life with remorse and regret. And you mourn at last when your flesh and your body are consumed and you say, "How I have hated instruction and my heart despised correction. I have not obeyed the voice of my teachers nor inclined my ear to those who instructed me. I was on the verge of total ruin in the midst of the assembly of the congregation." Notice, hated instruction, despised correction, obeyed not the voice of his teachers, inclined not his ear to those who instructed him. Here's a person who looks back on his life and realized that he had been forewarned and he had ignored the warning and had walked headlong into the whole situation in spite of that. I cannot tell you how many times people have come to talk to me over the years of my ministry about relationships that they knew were wrong, that they knew were in violation of the Word of God. And as we have talked, I have explained to them what God's Word said. And they have said, "We're going to do this anyway. and ask God to forgive us. That's tempting God with presumptuous sin. That's saying, I can do whatever I want, and then I can just pray a prayer and God will make it all better. My friend, that is so presumptuous, and it helps you to understand how little you know both about the grace of God and the judgment of God. And then here's one that everyone who's been through a situation in life can certainly talk about, and that is how this deals with you financially. Proverbs 5:10, and notice what it says, lest aliens be filled with your wealth and your labors go to the house of a foreigner. Isn't that something? You watch people go through a divorce and see how they have to settle their business. Or here's another proverb, 6:26, for by means of a harlot, a man is reduced to a crust of bread. I know guys who work every day, and about 80% of their work goes toward alimony and settlement accounts and attorney's fees because they couldn't stay at home and do what God tells them to do. So they work every day, and they're reduced to a crust of bread. It touches you professionally. It says here, verses 18 and 19, for her house leads down to death, and her paths to the dead. Now watch this. None who go to her return, nor do they regain the paths of life. A very interesting concept. Yes, God can forgive it, and yes, He will, and I want to make sure before we're finished, anyone caught up in the trap like we're talking about knows that God will forgive you and He'll wash it clean. He'll give you a clean heart, but there is a price to pay. There are consequences. There's scar tissue that develops over the issues that happen. And it's usually true that when someone falls, this is especially true when it's someone in spiritual leadership, they may be forgiven and they may be restored, but they're never restored to the same level of influence that they had before it all happened. They can't recover the lost momentum in their life and regain the paths that once they walked. Then it touches you socially. Notice verses 29 through 35 of the sixth chapter say, so is he who goes to his neighbor's wife. Whoever touches her shall not be innocent. People do not despise a thief if he steals to satisfy himself when he's starving. Yet when he is found, he must restore sevenfold. He may have to give up all the substance of his house. Whoever commits adultery with a woman lacks understanding. That means he's ignorant. He who does so destroys his own soul. Wounds and dishonor he will get, and his reproach will not be wiped away. For jealousy is a husband's fury. Therefore, he will not spare in the day of vengeance. He will accept no recompense, nor will he be appeased, though you give him many gifts. Every time I turn around, somebody's saying, well, if it's just me, and it's just her, and it's all right with me, and it's all right with her, how does that affect anybody else? How many of you know that for every me and every her, there's four or five other people involved at each end? There's no such thing as just me and her. We all as men ought to pray, Almighty God, preserve me from ever having to go in and sit down with my children and explain to them why their mother and I are not going to be together anymore, or why I have violated the covenant of marriage. There's always people hurt. It hurts you professionally, it hurts you socially, and there's a terrible, terrible penalty to be paid. You say, Pastor Jeremiah, this is not a happy message. I know. But it is a message that comes out of the Word of God. And you know, there are all these passages in the book of Proverbs strung together about wisdom. And if one person hears this warning and walks away from an affair that's about to happen, or gets out of an involvement that they've started to get into because they realize that God has sent them this love letter to warn them against the penalty, it will be worth all of the tension I feel in this room right now. Well, that's the problem. Let's talk about how we keep this from happening, all right? I want to get away from the problem. Let's go to the solution. Once again, the book of Proverbs gives us some encouragement. How do I keep this kind of thing from happening in my life? And I speak as a person who is taking this counsel along with you because I'm no better than anyone else. I stand on this platform so you can see me, but not because I'm above you. I'm just one of you. I'm a fellow struggler, a fellow human being with all of the same potential to do something terrible if I don't walk with God. But listen to the Proverbs. First of all, respond to the counsel of God's Word. here in this passage that we have read and in all these passages, there is this plea on the part of the Father to the Son. Notice chapter 5, verses 1 and 2. My Son, pay attention to my wisdom. Lend your ear to my understanding, that you may preserve discretion and your lips may keep knowledge. Notice in this chapter, it talks about paying attention to what you hear. Some of you who are younger say, oh, they don't know what it's like to live in this culture. This is all puritanical. This is all fantasy on their part that people live pure lives. It is not so. There are people who live according to the Word of God and find the joy of a pure and moral lifestyle. Proverbs 7, the beginning says this, my son, keep my words and treasure my commandments within you. Keep my commands and live, and my law as the apple of your eye. Bind them on your fingers. Write them on the tablet of your heart. Say to wisdom, you're my sister, and call understanding your nearest kin, that they may keep you from the immoral woman and from the seductress who flatters with her words. What does that say? That the Word of God is the preventative. The Word of God will help you. You need to have the Word of God flowing through your life, memorizing Scripture, hearing God's Word, reading books, reading the Word of God over and over again. Let the Word of God renew your mind and fill your heart with God's truth. Psalm 119, verse 11 says, your Word have I hidden in my heart. Why? That I might not sin against you. And Psalm 119, verse 9 says, how can a young man cleanse his way? Listen, by taking heed according to your Word. That's it. Let the Word of God be your constant companion. Can't get enough of the Word of God on Sunday for this to happen, I promise you. Can't get it by listening to Turning Point Radio or watching Turning Point Television. You got to get in the book yourself. Let the Word of God come through your spirit. Secondly, reject an arrogant attitude. Notice verse 26 of chapter 7. It says, for she has cast down many wounded. Now watch this. And all who were slain by her were strong men. How many of you know that there's no such person who is totally impervious to this kind of an attack or this kind of an involvement? The first thing we need to do, men, is exercise this knowledge, and women too, that any one of us, no matter what our background, no matter what our circumstance, is capable of doing something to hurt God and hurt the ones that love us, hurt our testimony, and hurt our families. We're capable of it. The Bible says that we're not ever to allow pride to get into our lives, because pride goes before destruction and a haughty spirit before a fall. 1 Corinthians 10:12 says, therefore, let him who thinks he stands take heed lest he fall. A man had a date, and he took his date for a picnic, and they stopped. This is a true story. They stopped at Kentucky Fried Chicken and bought two boxes of chicken to go on their little picnic. And when they got to the park, he opened up his box of chicken, and instead of chicken, in the box was apparently that day's receipts, over $800. His date said, what are you going to do with this? He said, well, I'll take it back. Absolutely. So he went back to Kentucky Fried, and he took the box and he gave it to the proprietor. And the proprietor was overwhelmed, as you can well imagine. In our culture today, that kind of thing doesn't happen very often. And he said, you know, this is an incredible story. This is a wonderful story. I'm going to call the newspapers. We're going to get them out here, and we're going to put this in the paper and let everybody know that honesty is still around. He said, oh, don't do that. The woman I'm with is not my wife. Now, that illustrates the subtle way that we think. Isn't that right? You can be honest about $800 and absolutely dishonest about a more important relationship than you'll ever know. That's how easy Satan fools us into thinking we're incapable of making such mistakes. Listen to me. Don't be arrogant. Don't think it can't happen to you. I don't care how pristine you may be in your thought process. Remember, let him that thinketh he stand take heed lest he fall. Reject an arrogant spirit. And then thirdly, recognize the danger of conversation. This is happening more and more. Every time we talk to somebody, well, we could just talk. Usually it's not even a sexual thing that begins. It's just, well, she listened to me. She cared about what was going on. I could talk. A reminder to all marital couples, we need to talk more. What's going on right now is we got chat rooms on the internet. We got all kinds of infidelity going on because people are talking to one another on the internet.

How much was said about words? In case you didn't, let me just run them by you real quickly. Proverbs 2:16, deliver you from the immoral woman, from the seductress who flatters with their words. 5:3, for the lips of an immoral woman drip honey and her mouth is smoother than oil. Proverbs 6:24, to keep you from the evil woman, from the flattering tongue of a seductress. Proverbs 7:21, with her enticing speech she caused him to yield. With her flattering lips she seduced him. Just be careful about conversations. There is a line in a conversation between a man and a woman who are not married to each other and are married to somebody else. There's a line in conversation over which you should not cross. When you start discussing personal, intimate things with people who are not your own spouse, you have entered into the danger zone, and it's just a matter of time before all of the things that we've talked about already become personally known to you. Watch out for your conversations. I never saw that before, but it's so true. Then run away from temptation. I've said this so often in various sermons that come close to this subject that I'm almost embarrassed to say it again. But notice what it says in Proverbs 5:8. Remove your way far from her and do not go near the door of her house. Get out of there, man. Get out of there. I often said the best equipment for maintaining moral purity is the best pair of Adidas you can buy. Joseph ran away. Remember that? Joseph was caught. He ran away. And it says in the Word of God that we're to flee this. Do not let your heart turn aside to her ways. Do not even stray into her paths. 1 Corinthians 6:18 says, flee sexual immorality. 2 Timothy 2:22 says, flee youthful lusts. Run from it. I don't have to interpret that. You're in a situation at work where this kind of thing is happening and you're getting kind of drawn into a relationship, ask for a transfer. If you have the power, ask for their transfer. But don't allow yourself to stay in an environment where you are constantly exposed to the same temptation which you are currently not doing well with. Realize the fulfillment of your marriage relationship. It's not only what you do out there, it's what you do at home as well. Now, turn with me. You're not going to believe this is in the Bible, but it is. Let me read, beginning in the 5th chapter, beginning at the 15th verse. Are you ready? Drink water from your own cistern, running water from your own well. Should your fountains be dispersed abroad, streams of water in the streets, let them be only your own and not for strangers with you. Let your fountain be blessed and rejoice with the wife of your youth as a loving deer and a graceful doe. Let her breast satisfy you at all times and always be enraptured with her love. For why should you, my son, be enraptured by an immoral woman and be embraced in the arms of a seductress? You say, that's almost erotic language to be reading in church. It's in the Bible. And what it says is, there isn't anything wrong with sexuality. There's not anything wrong with it. God created it. It's to be enjoyed within the boundary of marriage between one man and one woman who've covenanted themselves together for life. And the Bible says in the book of Hebrews that God honors this, that marriage is an honorable thing among all, and the bed undefiled, but fornicators and adulterers God will judge. God teaches us that the best defense is a good offense, right? And when you allow God to work in your own marriage relationship so that it's strong, makes it even more difficult for the tempter to come and lure you away and do something that will destroy your life. Finally, resolve to guard your heart. Proverbs 6:25 says, do not lust after her beauty in your heart, nor let her allure you with her eyelids. Proverbs 4:23 says, keep your heart with all diligence, for out of it spring the issues of life. Job said in Job 31:1, I have made a covenant with my eyes. Why then should I look upon a young woman? A young man who was unaccustomed to the nightlife of the city was in Paris in the company of an older man. It was night as they stood outside one of the dens of iniquity, and the atmosphere was heavy with perfume. The sound of music and dancing broke in upon the ear.

0: The lights over the entrance seemed alive with brilliance. Turning to the old man, the younger man asked, "And what is this?" With no smile whatever, the reply came, "This, son, is the gate of hell." And above the entrance was a sign, "Nothing to pay. Nothing to pay to get in, but everything to pay once you're there." The Word of God is such a loving letter. It may sound as if it's harsh when we speak of it in terms like this, but God loves us so much, He wants the best for us. And the best for us does not lie in illicit relationships and in moral conduct. My friend, the best is in a relationship according to God's Word. I have a friend by the name of Richard Furman, who is a doctor in Boone, North Carolina. He is a thoracic surgeon and a wonderful Christian. And we were talking about losing our parents. He told me about his dad, who died when he was 73. And he said, "David, one thing I will never forget is that after my dad died, we as children gathered around and were talking to my mom about my dad and their relationship and their marriage. And we got to talking about their wedding. And mom said that when they got married, they didn't have any money for a honeymoon. So they spent their honeymoon in her parents' home, up in the second story of their home. And one of the kids said, "Mom, how long did the honeymoon last?" She said, "It ended yesterday." That's what I want. Isn't that what you want? Isn't that where the joy of life is? Isn't that where godliness is reflected in homes? It ended yesterday. May it be so for us. And let me say this to you. Wherever you are in this process, maybe you have blown it. Maybe there's some scars on your heart. I want to tell you that God will forgive you. And He wants you now to take what's left of your life and make the best of it for His honor and glory. You can't go back and undo what's done, but you can go forward. You can go forward with the principles of God's Word and live your life according to His principles of purity. May God grant that you will do it. And in the process, may you find a way to cultivate a higher love, a love for the Lord Jesus that will be so great that you would never want to do anything to hurt Him because He's done so much for you.
1: Amen. Amen. Well, tomorrow we're going to talk about Power Up Your Marriage, Proverbs for Partners. So kind of make that transition into the marriage discussion tomorrow from the book of Proverbs. I hope you'll join us then. I've been telling you about this book, God's Heart for Israel. It's our resource for the month of August. You'll want to have this book because it brings together the passages from the Bible that talk about the importance of Israel in God's plan. And it's important that we as believers don't lose sight of what the Bible tells us. The Bible's very clear that God blesses those who bless Israel and that He curses those who curse Israel. I didn't say that. The Bible says that. And it's in this book, along with a lot of other principles. We want you to have the book. When you send your gift to Turning Point in the month of August, we'll send it to you when you ask for it, and it'll be our way of saying thank you for your involvement. See you next time.
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8: Mainly cloudy skies continuing this evening, then clearing up overnight with a low of 11. Tuesday, sunshine to start the day, then a mix of sun and cloud with a small chance of showers late in the afternoon with a risk of a thunderstorm, a high of 25. Tuesday night, partly cloudy, small chance of showers early in the evening, risk of a thunderstorm, clearing up before morning and a low of 12. Wednesday, mix of sun and cloud with a high of 25. Sunshine returning Thursday, a high of 24. Then clouds moving back in on Friday, a high of 24 degrees. Local weather you can trust. Find today's forecast on the CDK Electric weather page on the Pembina Valley Online app.
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9: Welcome to Leading the Way with international Bible teacher and the author of more than 50 books, including his culture-challenging and unholy alliance, Dr. Michael Youssef. 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He attended Bible school in Australia, seminary in California, then added pastoring and years of worldwide ministry endeavors and additional postgraduate work at Emory University in Atlanta. So each and every message contains very distinctive insights into culture and into God's Word. And we thank you for making time in your day for Leading the Way. Practical words of truth for life right now in 2026 and beyond. In this episode, Dr. Youssef looks at God's desire to bless those who offer praise. He's calling this life-changing message a giving heart.
10: As I bring this series of messages to an end, I'll bring it to a close today. As I bring it to a close, this last message is going to be a challenging message, not to all of you, I know, but to some. But before I get there, I want to recap what we have been seeing throughout the series of messages. We have been seeing how God's blessings, God's peace, God's joy always follows a praise-filled life. Here is a principle that you must never forget. Blessings follow praise. Would you say that with me? Blessings follow praise. Blessings always follow praise. But I want to be very clear. While God does respond with blessings to the praise-filled life, His blessings are only the byproduct. Did you get that? It's the byproduct of the praise-filled life. But there's more that I want to emphasize. At least one more thing. Our Heavenly Father is not motivated to bless us just because we utter some words that we know He likes to hear. But rather, our Heavenly Father is motivated to bless us because praise and thanksgiving places us in the posture of receiving more of His blessings. Let me illustrate this from a Semitic language's point of view. When Psalm 103 said, "Bless the Lord, O my soul, and all that is within me, bless His holy name." The root word for that word, "bless the Lord," barakah, in the Semitic languages, bless, barakah, it has its root in kneeling. And it comes from the fact that in the Middle East, a camel has to kneel all the way down on all four in order that he may receive the goodies. The camel is very tall. You can't dump the stuff on the camel unless he kneels. So the two words are interconnected. As you kneel in praise, you get the blessing. Think about this. Think about this with me. The same word blessing as kneeling. When you want God's barakah, you have to barak on your knees. Question. How do we bless God? How do we bless God? If we bless the name of God only in words, no. With the totality of our being. We bless God by submitting to Him in every area of our life. We bless God by pouring out our love on Him and on others. And when that happens, you can be assured of the fact that God will say to you, "Keep on pouring it, then I'm going to keep pouring more on you. As you pour it out, I'll pour it in. As you pour it out, I'll pour it in." Today I want to tell you that praise living and self-giving are the Siamese twins of a praise-filled life. Let me repeat this. Praise living and self-giving are the Siamese twins of a praise-filled life. Amen. You see, praising God just with our lips is hollow. We have to praise God with our substance. Because praising with lips and praising with substance are inseparable. Praising God in words alone can be empty praise, but praising God with our substance confirms the praise-filled life. Praising God with our mouths can be hollow unless it is accompanied by self-giving. Perhaps there is no greater example of what I'm trying to tell you than in the life of the greatest singer on the face of the earth in history. The greatest singer. King David wrote some of the most magnificent songs. He wrote some of the most magnificent psalms. He knew what it means to enter into the presence of God in praise and in worship. David wrote and composed many of the magnificent psalms that are blessing us now, 3,000 years later. In fact, no one understood the importance of the praise-filled life like David. And we've seen him before. But David did not praise God in words only, but he praised God with his substance. Let me tell you about it. Remember, King David was so overwhelmed in thanksgiving to God of what God has done for him, all the struggles of life that He brought him through and where He placed him. He was so indebted to God. He was so grateful. His heart was flowing. He said, "God, I want to build a temple for Your glory." So far, we have a tent that is housing the Ark of the Covenant. And he said, God, it's the longing of my heart to build you a permanent place for your glory, for your honor, so people can come and praise you and glorify your name and thank you. And God said, nope. Don't you hate it when God says no? But I can tell you, the greatest experiences of my life is when I prayed for things and God said no. I go back and bless him for that. So don't ever be put off when God says no, because that's your blessing. It's for your blessing. David was not put off by that. He was not put off by that. God said, no, no, no, not you, David. Your son Solomon is going to build it for me. I'm not going to be put off by that. That's fine, Lord. You're sovereign, and my gratitude to you knows no bound. And so he gives his net worth. Everything he has, piles it up. And he says, I'm going to leave it here so that Solomon can build the temple. Some people estimate that net worth was equivalent to our money, probably $1 billion of today's money. Question, what was David's motivation for praising God with his substance? The answer actually is found in 1 Chronicles 29, in verses 3 and 4. He's basically saying in those two verses is, Lord, this is my tangible expression of my personal gratitude to you. I've been praising you all of my life or writing psalms. Now this is my tangible way of saying thank you. David, writing psalms and singing psalms were not enough. To David, mere words, even those magnificent words that have emanated from a praise-filled life were not enough. His praise had to be confirmed by sacrificial giving. Look with me at verses 14 all the way to 18. 1 Chronicles 29. I'm going to read them for you. Everything comes from you, and we have given you only what comes from your hand. We are aliens and strangers in your sight, and as were all our forefathers. Our days on earth are like a shadow without hope. Oh, Lord, as for all this abundance that we have provided for the building of your temple, for your holy name, it comes from your hand. And all of it belongs to you. I know, my God, that you test the heart and you are pleased with integrity. All these things that I have given, it goes from the giving of the congregation to his personal giving, his personal sacrificial giving. He said, all these things that I have willingly given with honest intent. And now I have seen with joy how willingly your people who are here have given to you. O Lord God of our fathers, Abraham, Isaac, and Israel, keep this desire in our hearts and in the hearts of your people forever, and keep their hearts loyal to you. And all of God's people said, amen.
11: Amen.
10: Beloved, here's what David is saying here. He's saying, loyalty to God is expressed in giving and in praising. Loyalty to God is manifested when you give with all of your heart and you praise with all of your might. Loyalty to God is expressed in words, but also in action. The same principle operates in the New Testament. You see, don't let anybody mislead you of saying that we have two books, Old Testament and New Testament. We have only one book, two sections. One says he's coming, the other one said he's here. One book. We have one book. It's the Holy Bible. It's the Word of God. Because the same principle operated in the New Testament. The Apostle Paul in 1 Corinthians chapter 15, if you've never taken time alone, quietly, read 1 Corinthians 15, you must do that. It's long. It's 58 verses. But it is a magnificent chapter. And the Apostle Paul is actually giving them intellectual proof and reasoning proof of the resurrection, our resurrection, because of the resurrection of Jesus, and the joy of our resurrection, and how we're going to live forever with Jesus. Then he goes on and on and on. It takes us to the very portals of heaven. And then in verse 1 of chapter 16, he says, now, as for the collection. What? What? You just took us all the way to heaven? And then you come to the mundane thing, it's a collection? Yeah. Paul is saying that heaven and giving are interconnected. That giving and heaven are interrelated. That heaven and giving are intertwined. Here, he tells us about the link between the joy of our resurrection in terms of sending on timber. I know this is figure of speech. Sending on some timber for your mansion in heaven. Some are still unable to think about the distinction of the relationship between heaven and giving. So I want to give you three things. First of all, giving back to God is an indication that you really believe that everything you have belongs to God. That's the first thing. The second thing I want to tell you is this. Giving back to God is sowing seed for future blessings. You're sowing seed. You're sowing seed for future blessings. And the third thing, giving feeds on praising, and praising feeds on giving. And they both feed on each other. I'm going to show you in a minute. Look at this very, very quickly. If you blink, you're going to miss it. First of all, when we praise God with our giving, we are testifying to the fact that we really believe that everything we have belongs to Him, that He owns everything we have. We are affirming tangibly that every breath is a gift from God. Some will say, God owns everything. And then God gets very precious little of what He owns. Let me tell you about a proven fact. A proven fact. The more you give, as Jesus said, not on my words, the more you give, the more you are actually creating room for God to give more, to pile it back. See, some people think giving is like having a pie and you slice it. So when you give, you got a few slices left. That's not biblical concept. That's not biblical concept. That's secular concept. God's concept is that your life is a silo and you have the grain in that silo. And every time you open the faucet and get some grain, God has a key to the top lid of the silo. He has the key to it. So He opens up and pours some more. And the more you use, the more He pours it out from the top. Everything we have is a loan from Him. You remember when you went to the bank and you borrowed some money, you bought a house, and you moved into the house and said, that's our house. That is not your house. You agree? It's not your house. It's the bank's house. It's the mortgage company's house. You don't believe me? Just try not to pay the monthly payment. 2 or 3 months. Just don't, you know, you'll see what I mean. I hope you don't do this. But soon you discover it's not your house. It's not your house. Beloved, it's in the same way everything we have. They are all on a loan from the great banker of the universe. Not only that giving proves that we actually believe that God owns everything, but secondly, giving is sowing seed for future blessings. Listen to me. God established the sowing and the reaping principle back in Genesis. The Lord Jesus Christ in Luke 6:38 affirmed this principle of sowing and reaping. The Apostle Paul in 2 Corinthians chapter 9, verses 6, 7, and 8, he affirms this biblical principle when he said, whoever sows sparingly will also reap sparingly, and whoever sows generously will reap generously. But you know what? That would not be good to stop here. The Apostle goes on, verses 7, 8, and 9, 2 Corinthians 9, God is able to make all grace. How many?
11: All.
10: How many?
11: All.
10: All grace abound to you. Question. What is the result of that abounding grace? He continues. So that in all things, how many things?
11: All.
10: And in all, at all times, how many times?
11: All.
10: Having all that you need, how many?
11: All.
10: You will abound in generosity. Isn't that amazing? Isn't that amazing? Just because some people misapplied the Word of God and used it for their selfish purposes, it doesn't make it less the Word of God. Are you with me? God's desire for His children is abundance.
11: Amen.
10: God's desire, as the Bible said, God's desire not for anyone to perish. It's His desire, His longing. He wished all of people saved. But what happened? They reject Jesus so they didn't get saved. So God's desire for His children, His redeemed flock, it is His desire for them to abound in everything. In how many things?
11: All.
10: I'm talking about all things. All things. Listen to me. We are the ones who can block His desire for our abundance. This is not works. I don't believe in works. If you listen to me long enough, you know that I believe in salvation by grace alone, through faith alone, through Christ alone. Sola Scriptura is what we teach in this church. But this is what the Word of God said. Listen to me. How do we block this abounding? I'm going to prove it to you from the Scripture, from what Jesus said. By the measure you use is going to be measured back to you. Beloved, listen to me. My plea is for every one of you. Please do not block God's desire for your abundance by being chinchy with God. Let me illustrate this from the Orient. There's an Oriental legend about a potato farmer. It says the potato farmer decided one day that he's going to eat all the big potatoes and sow seed for the next season, the smaller ones. Well, he kept on doing this. As years have passed, subsequent harvests got smaller and smaller until the potatoes were tiny marbles. Listen, we can say all day long, everything we have belongs to God. God owns everything, and we can say that until we're blue in the face. We can intellectually believe that God will multiply the seeds for the sower. But until we actually sow some seeds, we are proving that our praise is hollow. Neither praise alone nor giving alone is enough to put you in a position of receiving of God's blessings. But consecrated praise and devoted giving places you directly under God's shower from the sky. Giving and praising acknowledges God's ownership. Secondly, giving and praising is the seed for further blessing. And finally, giving feeds praising and praising feeds giving. They feed on each other. But not only that they feed on each other, but they encourage others to do the same. I have never met a generous person who was not filled with thanksgiving and praise in his her life. I have never met one. By the same token, I've never met a person who's filled with praise and thanksgiving to the Lord and is not generous in his giving or her giving. Now I can tell you, I'll tell you this only to the glory of God. Really to the glory of God. Whenever I travel overseas, I have people come to me and they would say, we thank God for leading the way. We thank God for Kingdom Set. We thank God for their sacrificial giving to make it possible for us to hear the gospel. We thank God that you are broadcasting the gospel freely. All praise goes to God. All praise goes to God. By His will and His strength, we're going to do more and more and more. Because we will be invading more and more of Satan's territories. We will help set free. By God's grace and mercy, we will set free men and women, boys and girls from sin and death. We will give more and more the opportunity for people to hear the good news of the gospel, the love of Christ for them. Beloved, we have so much more harvest yet to come. If I did not believe that, I wouldn't be standing right here. We have much more, many souls are yet to be won for Christ. When David, the great praising man of God, gave generously, others were motivated to do the same. When the Macedonians, Paul said they gave out of their poverty. They were not rich people. They gave out of their poverty. When they did, the Corinthians were motivated to give. Beloved, our praising and giving creates hunger for God in the lives of the lost. It really does. Our praise and our giving are greatest impetus to reaching the world for Christ. And our Savior is worthy. He is worthy of all the praise. He's worthy of all the giving. He's worthy of everything.
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0: Have a copy of God's Word. Turn to Matthew chapter 19, the classic passage where Jesus answers questions about divorce. Our teacher is Dr. J. Vernon McGee, of course, and he's going to walk us through his response to questions that are as old as, well, you'll see, they're as old as Moses. I'm Steve Schwetz, welcoming you aboard the Bible Bus. And as you get settled, let's listen to a couple of conversations from fellow passengers traveling with us. First, here's a longtime listener from Georgia. Her name is Dale.
1: I love to tell the story because it's transformed my life and generations thereafter. My name is Dale from Toccoa, Georgia. When I was 16, I was a brand new Christian and knew nothing. And one of the pastors who discipled me early on handed me a booklet by Dr. J. Vernon McGee on the tabernacle and what it meant in terms of demonstrating Christ in the midst of his people. I was so fascinated by that study that I began to be a devoted listener on the radio to Dr. Vernon McGee, and then digitally, my children listened as I raised them, my husband also, and through all the years of him going through seminary, us going to a mission field, me going to law school, Dr. J. Vernon McGee, and you two were with us always. I just wanted to say that we've come full circle now, and I just bought a set of Lego blocks for my grandson to turn into a facsimile of the early tabernacle. And I'm getting the booklet from Dr. Vernon McGee to explain how you see Christ in the tabernacle. So you guys have just been very useful for our family and helping us to know and deeply understand what God has spoken to us through the Bible, and appreciate you very much.
0: What a fun way to learn about the tabernacle. We love it when God's Word is a family affair. And then here's a short note from a listener in Argentina who joins us in Spanish. Hello, I'm Marcelo. I listen to your daily program and learn so much. Going through all the books brings back so many heartwarming stories that reflect the greatness of our Lord. 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Well, if hearing these stories makes you pause and consider how God's Word is shaping your life, you know that we'd love to hear your story too. You can send us a note through the feedback section of the app or email us if you prefer that at BibleBus@ttb.org. And if you love letters, we do too, and you can write it to Box 7100, Pasadena, California, 91109. In Canada, Box 25325, London, Ontario, N6C6B1. Or if you prefer the phone, just leave us a voicemail anytime at 1-800-65-BIBLE. Let's pray. Heavenly Father, we're so grateful for your word as it reaches into the lives of those who listen around the world. May your spirit be the joy and courage of us and everyone listening. We ask this in Jesus' name. Amen. Here's Dr. J. Vernon McGee with our study of Matthew 19 on Through the Bible.
2: Now today, friends, our study brings us here to the 19th chapter of the Gospel of Matthew. And this, by the way, is a very, very important chapter. And these chapters, as you well know, are just chock full of very wonderful things that we are in right now. It's very difficult, actually, for me to finish a chapter in each broadcast because they are actually so rich and so meaningful. Now, here in chapter 19, very briefly, we are going to see the Lord Jesus entering Judea. We'll see him proclaiming God's standard for marriage and the only grounds for divorce given. Now, it may be right now you'd like to go to the telephone, call up some friend that you and this party have had maybe some discussion about divorce, and listen to the broadcast today. Then we'll see the Lord Jesus blessing little children. He meets a rich young ruler, and he points the apostles to their position in the coming kingdom. We're going to do our best to cover the chapter, but the chances are that we just might not do that today. Now, in this movement that we have here in Matthew, our attention now is directed to the geography of the gospel. Do you notice how the chapter opens? It came to pass that when Jesus had finished these sayings, what sayings? Well, the ones that we've been considering back here in chapter 17, in fact, beginning of 16, 17, and 18. And now he's finished those, and he departed from Galilee and came into the coasts of Judea beyond Jordan. Now, have you noted the movement that we have actually in a physical and geographical sense now? He began up yonder in Caesarea Philippi, announced that he was going to Jerusalem to die. He moved down into Galilee, and he was in that area around Capernaum in the Sea of Galilee. In fact, all around it, he crossed over to Gadara. And now we find he leaves Galilee, and he came into the coasts of Judea beyond Jordan. That means on the east bank of the Jordan. And great multitudes followed him, and he healed them there. Now, I'd like to put together two words again to emphasize what we've emphasized again and again. One is multitudes, and the other is healed. Multitudes healed. Not just a few, but multitudes were healed. I'm more and more impressed by this. And I would say that if you're going to be a faith healer, brother, you ought to go to the hospitals and empty them. That's the thing that should be done. That's what our Lord did when he went by. I tell you, anyone wanting to be healed could be healed. Multitudes were healed. Now we come here in verse 3. These religious rulers come to him, and he restates God's ideal for marriage and grounds for divorce. Let me read. The Pharisees also came unto him, tempting him. They were after him, you can see. And they are bringing now a problem that is just as difficult today as it was in that day, and saying unto him, is it lawful for a man to put away his wife for every cause? They come to him with this question that concerns divorce, and that's a real live question among Christians today. And let me background this just a little to say that God has given to all of mankind certain things for the welfare of mankind. For instance, he's given here marriage, and marriage is for the sake of the home. That was his protection for the home. And marriage is something that he's given to be a blessing to mankind, whether they're saved or unsaved. Then he gave capital punishment, actually, for the protection of a nation, to protect the lives of people in a nation, and that was given. And then he gave the Sabbath law for the protection of the individual, that he might have one day of rest. So you have the individual, the family, and the nation. And these are just general laws that he gave. Later on, they were made specific for his people. The Sabbath was given to the nation Israel, for instance. And far as capital punishment, I think it's for all nations under the sun. Where you have a government, this should be in effect. And then you have for the home, marriage. Now, we have here this question that concerns marriage. It's in the smaller context of the nation Israel, of course. Then we see it as he gives it here in the light of the Christian today. Now let's look at it that way. The Pharisees came with the question, is it lawful for a man to put away his wife for every cause? This is the question they come, and it was discussed in that day. And he answered and said unto them, have ye not read that he which made them at the beginning made them male and female? Now what he actually did here, he took them right back to the very beginning. He took them back to God's ideal of marriage. Now, the Mosaic law had permitted divorce on a very broad basis. For instance, over in Deuteronomy 24:1, and let me read this, it's rather important. When a man hath taken a wife and married her, and it came to pass that she find no favor in his eyes because he had found some uncleanness in her, then let him write her a bill of divorcement, give it in her hand, and send her out of his house. You see, a divorce was not as bad before the Mosaic law as a marriage to a stranger. For instance, the priest's daughter If she married a stranger, she was shut out from the nation Israel. But in the time the Mosaic Law had actually been made meaningless because of the granting of the divorce on the flimsiest pretext, the burning of bread, for instance. And as a result, there was a great deal of discussion in our Lord's day. Verse 4, "And he answered and said unto them, Have ye not read that he which made them at the beginning made them male and female, and said, For this cause shall a man leave father and mother, shall cleave to his wife, and they twain shall be one flesh." Now, this was God's ideal. He took them back to God's original intention before sin entered the human family. Now, divorce was not in God's original plan. And why? Because sin was not in God's original plan. Divorce is always the result of sin. And I don't care what you say, there's sin there somewhere that causes divorce. And our Lord now deals with this, and he took them back to that original plan of God. They say unto him, "Why did Moses then command to give a writing of divorcement and to put her away?" And we've read that. That is part of it anyway. You ought to read Deuteronomy 24, 1 through 4, which deals with this entire question according to the Mosaic Law. Now, why did Moses permit it? And this is something that's quite interesting. "He saith unto them, Moses, because of the hardness of your hearts, suffered you to put away your wives, but from the beginning it was not so." Moses permitted it for a purpose. Why? Because of the hardness of their heart. You see, marriage was given to mankind, and it's the tenderest and the sweetest of human relationships. There's nothing like it. The marriage was to represent the relationship between Christ and the church. Only believers, therefore, can set forth this high and holy relationship. Now, when they failed and bitterness and hardness of heart enter in, then that marriage becomes a hollow sham, and it's just a mockery of marriage. You see, marriage, friends, is either made in heaven or hell. There's no third place to make them. And when it's made in the wrong place, you're going to have trouble to begin with. And many Christians find that marriage becomes a very shaky proposition even for Christians today. And now our Lord is going to deal with this question. Moses, because of the hardness of your heart, he permitted it. You see, God is merciful to us, and how merciful he is to us. But his ideal is never divorce. Now, I recognize today we're living in a culture that has been very lax here, and there are multitudes of people I'm talking to that have been divorced. Now, may I say to you that the background is always sin. But after all, we're all sinners, and God forgives murderers. He forgives people that have been divorced. I mean, it's actually in that sense no worse than any other sin. But I think we need to recognize what causes it. In verse 9 here, he's going to give something new. Will you listen to him now? "And I say unto you, whosoever shall put away his wife, except it be for fornication, and shall marry another, committeth adultery, and whoso marrieth her which is put away doth commit adultery." Now, adultery breaks the marriage relationship and provides, will you notice this, the one ground for divorce. That is the one ground for divorce. Now, I know that in this age of divorce, it is permitted actually on one basis scripturally, and that's adultery. Now, somebody says, yes, but here's this poor Christian woman married to this drunkard, or here's this man, and I knew a case like this, wonderful Christian man married to a godless woman. Now, what about it? Believers may separate on other grounds, and I think that's the whole point of 1 Corinthians 7, but divorce is permitted on one basis only, and that's adultery. Again, I had a woman that came to me. She said, "Now, my husband is spending money, he's drinking and gambling, and my two boys, And the only way I can protect them is to get a divorce to ensure their future. And she said, should I do it? If I don't, why, they'll have no opportunity in the future at all. Well, I said, on that ground, and you understand that you're doing it for this reason, and that as a Christian, you are separated from him already because he left you, but that's to stay that way. And somebody says, that's harsh, isn't it? Well, friends, I didn't make it. I'm telling you what's in the scripture here. This is the thing that

party. Well, if there's been adultery there, in most of these cases I find there is, then the innocent party is permitted to remarry. I believe that that's the whole thought that he has in this particular case. Now let me move on, because there's something else here that's important. His disciples say unto him, if the case of the man be so with his wife, it's not good to marry. In other words, these disciples say, well, it'd be better if you stayed single. Well, you would avoid a lot of trouble. There's no question about that. Now, will you notice, he said unto them, all men cannot receive this saying, save they to whom it's given. Now, will you notice, and this is so important, especially in this day, and I think that he puts down a great principle here in verse 12, that actually the Roman Catholic Church is right now wrestling with this problem. And I tell you, it's tearing it asunder, because I think that if they'd turn right here, they'd find a great principle that God's put down. Listen to this. For there are some eunuchs which were so born from their mother's womb. There's some men, some women, they don't need to marry. They get along very well by themselves. What was it that that maiden lady said years ago? They asked her why she hadn't got married. And she says, I don't need to get married. Says, I've got a stove that smokes, and I've got a dog that barks, and I've got a parrot that cusses. And she says, I just don't need a man around the place at all. Well, may I say to you, that's all right. There are many people like that today, but that's not for everybody. He says, and there are some eunuchs which were made eunuchs of men. That is, they make a rule, regulation, say that you can't get married. And may I say, you have no right to do that, but if you do it, then they are eunuchs. And there be eunuchs which have made themselves eunuchs for the kingdom of heaven's sake. Frankly, I know a person went to the mission field. And when she went to the mission field, I talked to her. I said, look, your chances are nil of getting married out there. She's been out there for years. She didn't get married. She said, I thought that through. I'm willing to make that sacrifice. She made it. May I say to you, there's no rules about this today. Somebody says you think that the preacher ought to get married or the priest should be married. May I say to you, this is a place where God puts down a principle. He says that's up to the individual. You have to make that decision yourself. And some should marry, some should not marry. And my, there's so many facets to this that I wish we had time to go into. Now, I'm anxious to just get to this. Here's something wonderful. Then were there brought unto him little children, that he should put his hands on them and pray, and the disciples rebuked them. And Jesus said, suffer the little children, forbid them not to come unto me, for of such is the kingdom of heaven. Now, we've had this matter about the salvation of the children before us just a few days ago. But now, this is a very wonderful passage again about children that die in infancy. They're saved. He says, you let them come unto me. And it's a very interesting thing that no child will reject Jesus if he's presented to the child on a Bible basis. Did you know that that's true? That's one reason we ought to get the message to them. Now, somebody says, wait a minute, then all could be saved if we could get them to them as children. Oh, no, because they reach the age of accountability later. And that's my reason for trying to get the gospel into the hearts of children, so that when they reach the age of accountability, they'll make a decision for Christ. And that's important that that be followed through. Don't rest on the statement that your child made a decision when he was 3, 4, 5, 6, or 7 years old. My daughter made a decision when she was 7, almost on her own, came in and told her mother one day when she's 7 years old she wanted to accept Jesus. Ever since then, I bet I've asked her a dozen times, have you really trusted the Lord Jesus? And one time she said to me, she says, well, Daddy, why do you keep asking me that? Just want to make sure. That's all. Just want to make sure, friends. The decision will be made, actually, at the age of accountability. You say to me, when is that age? I don't know. I don't know. And when they've heard the gospel, is that the age of accountability for them? I have no answer for that. I just know that it's important, instead of standing on the street corner and arguing about getting gospel to our children, let's get it to them. And then try to follow through when they reach

0: the age of accountability that they turn to Christ. But wait just a minute, there's something else here. Isn't it interesting that our Lord, having given the word concerning divorce, immediately begins to talk about the children? Do you want to know the very thing that's all important in any divorce are the children? What about the children? As a woman came to me and she said, I don't love my husband anymore, what he's doing and all that sort of thing. I don't love him. And I've heard you say, Dr. McGee, when there's no love there, then there's no relationship and I want to get a divorce. Well, may I say, there's no relationship there. I'll hold to that. And it's tragic when there's no love there. But that's not the basis for divorce, my friend. Will you listen to me carefully? I said to this woman, she said, I don't love my husband anymore. I said, but do you love your children? Well, she says, of course I do. What's that got to do with it? I said, that has everything to do with it. You're to stay with him as long as you can if you love those children. But I don't love him. That's not the point. Do you love them? Our Lord put this matter about suffer the little children to come unto me. And friends, that's the thing that ought to make any couple, and especially a Christian couple, to think not twice but a dozen times before they go to the divorce court. Until next time, may God richly bless you, my beloved.
1: Well, this is an issue that touches almost every home in some way. If this study has stirred maybe a tender place in your heart, take God's word to heart and ask him to guide your thoughts and then show you how to respond in difficult circumstances. And if you're not in a crisis at home right now, but you understand that kind of pain, will you pray for others on the Bible bus right now? You know, the Lord knows every name and every situation, doesn't he? All we need to do is intercede and trust the Spirit to carry those needs before the Father. There's so much more ahead as our journey through Matthew continues, and we've got some wonderful resources to support you along the way. 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
3: Mainly cloudy skies continuing this evening, then clearing up overnight with a low of 11. Tuesday, sunshine to start the day, then a mix of sun and cloud with a small chance of showers late in the afternoon with a risk of a thunderstorm. A high of 25. Tuesday night, partly cloudy, small chance of showers early in the evening, risk of a thunderstorm, clearing up before morning and a low of 12. Wednesday, mix of sun and cloud with a high of 25. Sunshine returning Thursday, a high of 24. Then clouds moving back in on Friday, a high of 24 degrees. Local weather you can trust. Find today's forecast on the CDK Electric weather page on the Pembina Valley Online app.

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1: Hi, this is Ben Lowell, and welcome to Back to the Bible Canada with Dr. John Neufeldt. Well, we're continuing our series in the book of Genesis, Amazing Promises to Dysfunctional People. So let's turn our Bibles to Genesis 27, verses 10 to 29, as Dr. Neufeldt brings us a message entitled, When Sin is Fully Grown.
2: There's a world of difference between planning and doing. I know. Planning leads to doing, but I also know the world is full of people who have plans that never become doing. You know, I once found a website online of the most famous unfinished buildings in the world. It reminded me of the time that Kathy and I visited Avignon, France, which has a very famous bridge that goes halfway over the river. I guess someone thought it was a good idea, but it was never completed. You know, we've also visited the Sagrada Familia. It's a large cathedral in Barcelona. It was begun by Antoni Gaudí. He died in 1926, and there are plans to complete it, but not so far. You know, I once read a publication for entrepreneurs, and it began with the following words. It said, you probably have a business plan that states what you want to accomplish, what threats you see, your financial projections, how much money it will take to get there. But have you created a roadmap of how to get there, or just the story of what there looks like? See, there's hardly an endeavor in human history that does not have examples of unfulfilled plans. Jesus himself spoke of a man who had begun to build a tower, but did not first sit down and count the cost. There are numerous examples of positive things that people plan, and yet the necessity of moving beyond the planning stage to the doing stage. But all these are positive examples. What about human plans to sin, to do evil, to hurt others, to transgress the commands of God? See, here's what I mean. Some of us who have been hurt by another have imagined what it might be like to get that person back. But the imagination never took action, and that's a good thing. Or the man who has an attractive work colleague and secretly begins to nurture what a sexual relationship might be like with that person. Now, that's sin. But he never acts on it, and eventually he masters the impulse. But of course, there are millions of examples where sin begins in the imagination and then works its way through to concrete plans. James speaks about that in James chapter 1, verses 14 and 15. He says, "But each person is tempted when he is lured and enticed by his own desire. Then desire, when it has conceived, gives birth to sin, and sin, when it is fully grown, brings forth death." So notice the three stages. The first is illicit desire. Not everything we desire is illicit, but some things are. But, says James, if desire is allowed to conceive, it will bring forth sin. That conception is the plans we have to bring our desires into being. And of course, the final stage, when sin gives birth, is not what we expected. It gives birth to death. Genesis 27 well illustrates that process. Both Rebekah and her son Jacob want something. In this case, what they want is something that, well, God has promised. So we might think, what can go wrong with that? Ah, but here's where the story becomes convoluted and dark. God has promised Jacob the blessing, but Isaac, their father, wants the blessing to go to Esau. Rebekah wants the blessing to go to Isaac, as God has promised, and so she hears a conversation in her husband's tent. He's telling Esau, go and hunt game that I love and prepare it. Let's eat it together. I'll give the Abrahamic blessing to you. You will then inherit the blessing of God, and it will impact the earth. And so one has to assume that Rebekah has already allowed her desire to master her. And now she conceives and gives birth to sin. Let's read her instructing her son what to do. And I'm reading now Genesis 27, 9 to 13. Go to the flock and bring me two good young goats, so that I may prepare from them delicious food for your father, such as he loves. And you shall bring it to your father to eat, so that he may bless you before he dies. But Jacob said to Rebekah his mother, behold, my brother Esau is a hairy man, and I am a smooth man. Perhaps my father will feel me, and I shall seem to be mocking him and bring a curse upon myself and not a blessing. His mother said to him, "Let your curse be on me, my son. Only obey my voice and go bring them to me." See, what's important at this moment is to see that Jacob has no moral problems with this plan of deceiving his father. Perhaps the two of them, Rebecca and Jacob, have already discussed this matter in the past. The blessing belongs to Jacob, they say. God has promised us that, they say. And they're right, of course. And so they say, if that's so, then whatever it takes, let's do it. It's the commentator Hamilton who said, "He who is later capable of wrestling with God wrestles little with his mother or with his conscience." That's the point. Most men and women who do evil will tell you it didn't feel like evil. It felt justified. And that's why we see Rebecca staking her life on her convictions. "If there's a curse," she tells her son, "let it fall on me." And at first, by the time we get to the end of the account, it's going to appear as if she gets away with it. I mean, after all, no curse falls on either Jacob or her. Everything goes as planned, according to script. But about the curse, well, hold that thought for a moment. Well, let's continue to read verses 14 to 19. "So he went and took them and brought them to his mother, and his mother prepared delicious food such as his father loved. Then Rebekah took the best garments of Esau, her older son, which were with her in the house, and put them on Jacob, her younger son. The skins of the young goats she put on his hands and on the smooth part of his neck. And she put the delicious food and the bread which she had prepared into the hand of her son Jacob. So he went to his father and said, 'My father.' And he said, 'Here I am.' 'Who are you, my son?' Jacob said to his father, 'I am Esau, your firstborn. I have done as you told me. Now sit up and eat of my game, that your soul may bless me.'" There are little hints in this narrative that demonstrate for us the distance that must have already been there between Rebekah and Isaac. Now, I noticed that verse 14, it speaks of Rebekah preparing the kind of food that Jacob's father loved, not the kind of food that Rebekah's husband loved. The relationship between them is distant. Now, that sometimes happens between couples that no longer speak. But of course, Rebekah does more. She goes through Esau's clothing. She violates Esau. She dresses Jacob in his clothes and then covers his body with goat hair. Now, we're not told exactly how she does that. I think it was elaborate. Again, I have to assume that she's imagined this many times before. In her mind, she must have thought how to make this work, how to so apply the skins to her son that he would actually feel like Esau. We can also imagine her at times hugging her son Esau and at the same time feeling his neck, his shoulders, all the while imagining how she might reproduce this and deceive her blind husband. One of the worst things about some sins is that they're not impulsive at all. They take a great deal of time to plan. They continue to live in the imagination until the day when they're conceived. But now the time of conception of her sin is at hand, and she doesn't have to imagine how to do this thing. She already knows. Her action was already lived out in her imagination, perhaps millions of times before. And then she's done. Her son wears his brother's clothing. His skin feels like his hairy brother, and his smell directly corresponds to his brother. You know, I've often wondered how well Jacob was able to make his voice sound like his brother. And since they were twins, perhaps there was a timbre and a pitch that sounded familiar, but we get a sense that Jacob was in danger of giving himself away quite early. Well, we see that he enters Isaac's tent and he says, "My father." And then he says, "Here I am." And if you compare that to verse 31, Esau enters the tent and Esau says, "Let my father arise and eat his son's game." You know, that sounds confident, but Jacob sounds hesitant. It sounds like he's trying too hard. And it is this that leads to Isaac's sense of uncertainty. Look at the beginning of verse 20. "But Isaac said to his son, 'How is it that you have found it so quickly, my son?' And immediately we see that this matter of deception is not going to be as easy as both Jacob and Rebekah had hoped it might be. The old man is hesitant. He's uncertain. He's suspicious. This plan could fall apart right at the beginning. And what we're going to see, what follows next, is that Jacob, because he is now fully committed to this deception, there's no way back now, he's going to do something that under normal circumstances he would never have done. He takes what began as a sin and he makes that sin so much darker and so much deeper than anything he would have ever dreamt of doing before. And that's the nature of sin. Once you start on a pathway, it will lead you to greater and greater sin all the time. And we're going to have to examine that in detail and apply that to our own lives and ask ourselves, oh Lord, am I doing just such a thing? Keep me from such action.
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2: The problem with sin, especially sin against others, be it deception or theft or even slander, once we begin, we often need to up the ante in order to remain secure. I've seen it often, especially when it comes to slander. You know, someone takes to destroying someone else's reputation in order to gain advantage over them. And in so doing, you know, we end up saying something so much more than we had originally planned to say. It's as if sin takes on a life of its own and drags the sinner into ever greater sin. And as we have seen, once Jacob started down the pathway of deception, and once his father became suspicious, Jacob had to cover up his sin. And the only way to do that is to do so with ever greater sin. So look at verse 20. But Isaac said to his son, "How is it that you found it so quickly, my son?" And he answered, "Because the Lord your God granted me success." Well, in essence, what Jacob does now is to abuse the sacred name. Years later, when Israel was given the Ten Commandments, the fourth command said, "You shall not take the name of Yahweh your God in vain, for Yahweh will not hold him guiltless who takes his name in vain." And so please notice that Jacob here doesn't just say, "God gave me success." He uses the name of the covenant, the name Yahweh. And even more ironic is the reality that this is the blessing that Jacob is trying to secure for himself. The blessing from the sacred name, the name that he now invokes to deceive, to lie, the name that he now abuses and disrespects. You know, the later promise is that God would not overlook this. But Jacob is so committed now, he'll do whatever it takes to complete his deception. So let's continue to read verses 21 to 25. Then Isaac said to Jacob, "Please come near that I may feel you, my son, to know whether you are truly my son Esau or not." So Jacob went near Isaac, his father, who felt him and said, "The voice is Jacob's voice, but the hands are the hands of Esau." And he did not recognize him because his hands were hairy like his brother Esau's hands. So he blessed him. He said, "Are you really my son Esau?" He answered, "I am." Then he said, "Bring it near to me that I may eat of my son's game and bless you." So he brought it near to him and he ate it, and he brought him wine and he drank. You know, for just a moment, let's turn our attention from Jacob to his father Isaac. And we have to wonder about him, don't we? We know that Jacob can't disguise his voice well enough. The old man knows he's listening to Jacob and not to Esau. And if only he had slowed down here and said, "You know, something's out of order. I mean, how is it that your hands feel like Esau's hands, but your voice sounds like Jacob's voice? Something is amiss." And of course, at this point in time, we have to wonder why Isaac didn't simply call one of his servants, "Come on into the tent and would you clear up this confusion for me?" We know he isn't talking to Rebecca, but he has probably hundreds of staff, everything from, you know, servants who oversee meals to servants who take care of business interests, water engineers who oversaw his irrigation system. He's got a standing military. They guarded his interests. Was there a person among all of that staff that he could have called? I've got to assume that there was. But he doesn't do it, and you've got to wonder why. Why not slow this process down and clear up this confusion? But if we think about it, we'll know the answer. When we started to study this incident, we did notice that Isaac, instead of planning a public blessing for his son Esau, had already decided he's going to tell no one. He would bless Esau privately. That's because he didn't want a discussion with Rebekah, a discussion that would turn out to be an argument. And Isaac is not innocent, don't you see it? He wants his own disobedience to God. He wants a private blessing, and it's precisely because of this that he has no way to deal with his own confusion. And furthermore, the sooner this matter is over and done with, the better. And so in his confusion, he simply presses on. But he has one more test. Verse 26 says, "Then his father Isaac said to him, 'Come near and kiss me, my son.'" It's hard not to read this and to think of another kiss so many years later. You know, in Matthew 26, verses 48 and 49, we read, "Now the betrayer had given them a sign, saying, 'The one I will kiss is the man, seize him.' And he came to Jesus at once and said, 'Greetings, Rabbi,' and he kissed him." You know, the kiss is a sign of friendship. It signals that the one kissing seeks to bless the other. And so a traitor's kiss is the most hateful thing of all. David knew that well. Listen to what he said. Psalm 55, verses 12 to 14. "For it is not an enemy who taunts me, then I would bear it. It is not an adversary who deals insolently with me, then I could hide from him. But it is you, a man, my equal, a companion, my familiar friend. We used to take sweet counsel together within God's house. We walked in the throng." If I could speak personally here, in some 40 years of ministry, this is where my wounds lie. Not from people who opposed me publicly, but from people who once shared prayer with me and then had the greatest capacity to harm me. Isaac experienced that. David experienced that. Jesus experienced that. All those who have been called by God to give leadership do experience this. It's a wound that cuts so deep, it's very difficult to heal from that. And so with a kiss from his son, Isaac believes, surely my son is not going to deceive me. And with that, of course, comes the blessing. And I'm now reading verses 27 to 29. "So he came near and kissed him. And Isaac smelled the smell of his garments and blessed him and said, 'See, the smell of my son is as the smell of a field that the Lord has blessed. May God give you the dew of heaven and of the fatness of the earth and plenty of grain and wine. Let people serve you and nations bow down to you. Be Lord over your brothers, and may your mother's sons bow down to you. Cursed be everyone who curses you, and blessed be everyone who blesses you." Now, I have, as we have discussed our section of Scripture, spoken of the significance of the Abrahamic blessing, and I'm not going to repeat everything that I've said before here. But notice this image of a banquet in the Promised Land. Notice this image of the blessing of universal dominion. You will be the first of all the nations. The nations of the earth will serve you. You is a blessing that makes you the first among all nations. Now, of course, eventually that blessing would fall on Jesus, Jacob's greatest son, who would become the only source of salvation to the world. He who is King of Kings and Lord of Lords. That in itself is the drama of the entire Bible. But I fear I can't get there without dealing with what seems like the injustice of all of this. I mean, did you just hear this? Does Jacob get away with all of this? Does he even invoke the sacred name and blaspheme God and then get the blessing? Yeah, he does. But I mean by that Jacob got the blessing, not because he deceived his father. He got the blessing because God had chosen him for that purpose before he was born. If Jacob had not been involved in this plot to deceive his father and his brother, God would have intervened and Jacob would have gotten the blessing. But Jacob has no faith. But Jacob, nor Rebekah, nor Isaac, nor Esau got off scot-free. Far from it. The consequences of this. Well, Esau resolves to murder Jacob. Jacob flees for his life. Then he meets Laban, who gives him some life lessons on what deceit really looks like. And then when Jacob is an old man, his own sons deceive him and sell Jacob's favorite son into slavery. And by the time Jacob meets Pharaoh, not long before his death, and the king of Egypt asks Jacob his age, he says, and here, let me quote from Genesis 47, verse 9, he says to Pharaoh, "Few and evil have been the days of my life." Indeed, the bitterness from this initial act of deception unleashes on Jacob's life the course of a life that is a bitter one. And Rebecca doesn't get off scot-free either. Eventually, we'll find out that she'll never see her son again. And Esau and Isaac are separated as well. And Isaac, the man who once exercised leadership in his home, becomes an insignificant man whom is hardly mentioned again. And the lessons to be learned are significant. Yeah, it is true that Christ, through his grace, through the blood that is shed for us, forgives his people of all their sins. But in order to prepare us for eternity, God will allow us to feel the weight of our own deceit so that he might purge the evil from us. It is his disciplining hand. Please understand, says Paul, God is not mocked. What we sow, we reap. If this describes you, I urge you, find the person you've sinned against. Make it right. Why would you continue to suffer?
1: John, I'm really interested in this whole idea of sort of the development of sin, that it seems to begin as a seed and start to grow in us and grow in us and grow in us. And if we're not careful, if we don't derail it, it becomes truth. It becomes something that we do. Or how do we go about, I guess the question is, derailing this maturation of this seed of temptation?
2: Yeah, it's amazing how the longer, Romans, in chapter 8, Paul says, the mindset on the flesh is death. So I think it starts by just constantly rehearsing and rehearsing and rehearsing so that we become focused on the sin. And we begin to imagine to ourselves, these are the advantages if I took this pathway. And, we might say to ourselves, I better be wrong. It would be wrong. But we go back in our imagination over and over again. And as we continually replay the same act, eventually the time will come when that act will form a plan. And we'll see how that plan gets done. We know that, let's say, in terms of sexual sin. Keep on imagining it. Eventually, you'll bring it to fruition. And it's true of every single form of sin. So we need to lay it before the Lord, call it sin, and ask the Lord to give us the mind of the Spirit.
1: Thanks so much, John. Remember to join us again tomorrow as we continue our series, Amazing Promises to Dysfunctional People, right here on Back to the Bible Canada, where we teach the Bible. 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The Bible taught faithfully. Jesus is lifted up. The scriptures are explained. 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
3: Fact-checking is not new. Wives have been doing this since the dawn of time when Adam said to Eve, "That outfit doesn't make you look chubby at all." Today, we welcome the fact-check guy whose motto is "Stump me if you can." He's here to answer a few questions about history's hoaxes, myths, and wonderfully weird truths. Question 1. Was ketchup once sold as medicine? Answer, yes. In the 1830s, it was marketed as a cure for indigestion and diarrhea. Apparently, some guy looked at tomatoes and thought, this belongs in the pharmacy. Question 2. Does the Eiffel Tower grow in summer? Answer, yes. Heat causes metal to expand, making the tower up to 6 inches taller in warm weather. Question 3. Did a man dressed as Elvis rob a wax museum and get arrested? The answer is yes, which means somewhere there's a police report that reads, the suspect has left the building. Question 4. Did Willie Nelson really publicly correct Joel Osteen's theology? Answer, no. Millions shared the story online, but there's no evidence it ever happened. Though you have to admit, Willie and Joel singing On the Road Again might draw a crowd, or maybe not. Question 5. Did Martin Luther King Jr. really help pay Julia Roberts' hospital bill when she was born? Answer, yes. Julia Roberts' parents welcomed black children into their acting school when segregation made that difficult. In return, Martin Luther King Jr. and his wife Coretta helped cover the cost of Julia's birth in 1967. A nice reminder that kindness has a long memory. Question 6. Was Napoleon exceptionally short? No. At about 5'2" in French measurements, the little corporal was average height for his time. Sometimes history can dish out really bad nicknames. And there you go. All the questions you didn't think to ask but are oddly glad you now know the answers to. I hope this makes you smile. We live in an age when everyone wants the truth. Fact-checking has become a booming business because AI, social media, and politics can spread fiction faster than my Aunt Martha's pickle recipe after a church potluck. Interestingly, a recent Lifeway research survey found that the number of Americans who consider the Bible to be true has risen significantly in the past decade. Those who say the Bible is a, quote, historical account jumped to 44%, and Bible sales increased 22% last year as more people searched for something solid in our shifting world. You know, the Bible actually invites scrutiny. 1 Thessalonians 5:21 says, test everything, hold fast to what is good. It encourages us to prove all things and hold fast to what is true. My mother certainly did. Her internal fact-checker never slept. I once asked how she could stump a lady who came to our house trying to sell Mum on her religion. She said, it's not hard to spot a fake when you spend time with the real thing. Author Lynn Wilder understands that. After spending 30 years following false teaching, she prayed, God, show me what's true. In reading the New Testament carefully, she said, I met the God who is so much larger, more powerful, compassionate, and personal than I could ever have imagined. I've learned to trust Him. And on lesser things, we could trust the fact-check guy. Which takes us to question 7. Are we really taller in the morning than at night? Yes! So, if you want to feel a little more confident, do all your important meetings before lunch.
4: Dad jokes, encouragement, biblical truth? What more could you want? If you're enjoying what you're hearing on Laugh Again, we encourage you to share with a friend. The vehicle of laughter and stories of shared struggles open a door for the gospel to be welcomed into heavy hearts in need of the hope of Jesus. So go ahead and share Laugh Again today. It might just leave an impact deeper than you could ever imagine. Laugh Again. Truth bringing laughter to life.
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A warm welcome to our program, Prophecy for Today, where we study biblical prophecy and its application to our daily life. It's a wonderful day to worship God. I'm William Steves. Let's pray. Dear Heavenly Father, thank you that you are a sympathetic God. Thank you that, through the work of Christ, you know the burdens and struggles we face, and you have offered us a place we can come to rest our weary shoulders. Thank you that your yoke is easy and your burden is light. Help us to rest in you, and it's in Jesus' name I pray. Amen.

Maranatha, friends, the Lord is coming. Malachi 4, 1 and 2. For behold, the day cometh, that shall burn as an oven, and all the proud, yea, and all that do wickedly shall be stubble. And the day that cometh shall burn them up, saith the Lord of hosts, that it shall leave them neither root nor branch. But unto you that fear my name shall the Son of Righteousness arise with healing in his wings. And ye shall go forth, and grow up as calves of the stall. The judgment day of God is coming. In that great day of the Lord, all evildoers are described as stubble, the leftover stalks after a field has been reaped, worthless growth, good for nothing but the fire. But there is hope. The day of the Lord does not need to be a day of fear and trembling. Those who fear the Lord, who worship him, who have placed their trust in the Lamb of God, they can look forward to this day with rejoicing. We who fear the Lord will experience the healing of the Son of Righteousness, Jesus Christ.

our Christ. The August edition of the Gospel Standard is available upon request. We here at the People's Gospel Hour would be blessed to hear from you. 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And our United States address is The People's Gospel Hour, Post Office Box 55862, Boston, Massachusetts, 02205.

0: And now, the familiar voice of Pastor Perry F. Rockwood, who is at home with the Lord.
1: Shall we pray, Heavenly Father? What a blessing to be together around the throne of grace, praising Thee today for Thy love, for that precious blood that cleanses from all sin, for the working and power of the Holy Spirit. I thank Thee, Father, for each one listening in. Thou dost know the need and burden of every heart. I pray very specially for those who are not saved, many who call themselves Christians, but have never been born again. Help them to see their sin need and put their trust in Christ. I pray in Jesus' name, amen. We're going to have a little study today on the Antichrist, and what I want to do is primarily to bring information from the Bible. In other words, to quote the Bible. That's such a blessing. The Bible says, 1 John 2:18, Antichrist shall come. And the Bible says the scripture cannot be broken, John 10:35. So the Superman, for whom all the world is waiting, will soon be here. Even now he may be alive. Who is he? From whence does he come? How will we recognize him? What will be the chief characteristics of his reign? How soon may we expect him? Now, these are some of the questions that we're going to answer from the Word of God. Now, the next great event in God's program is the rapture. At any moment, the Lord may come, and the dead in Christ shall rise first. Then we which are alive and remain shall be caught up together with them in the clouds to meet the Lord in the air. And so shall we ever be with the Lord. Praise God. Then will come the tribulation, the great one, and the rise of Antichrist. I want you to notice first that the Antichrist will rise in the midst of a 10-league nation, and subduing three kings will reign over the remaining seven. Let me read Daniel 7:23. The fourth beast shall be the fourth kingdom upon earth, which shall be diverse from all kingdoms, and shall devour the whole earth, and shall tread it down, and break it in pieces. And the 10 horns out of this kingdom are 10 kings that shall arise, and another shall arise after them. And he shall be diverse from the first, and he shall subdue three kings. Notice Daniel 7, verse 8. I considered the horns, and behold, there came up among them another little horn, before whom there were three of the first horns plucked up by the roots. And behold, in this horn were eyes like the eyes of man, and a mouth speaking great things. Now notice again, Antichrist will hold sway until Christ returns, and with the saints establishes the kingdom. Therefore, the Antichrist will be manifested and will rule previous to the return of Christ and his millennial reign. Let me read Daniel 7:21. Oh, it's wonderful just to read God's Word, just where you are, even there in the car. This is God's Word. The same horn made war with the saints.

0: and prevailed against them, until the Ancient of Days came, and judgment was given to the saints of the Most High, and the time came that the saints possessed the kingdom. Now notice also Antichrist will endeavor to change the calendar and establish laws. Daniel 7:25, and he shall think to change times and laws. Again, the Antichrist reign will be characterized by hatred of God and persecution of the saints. Let me read Daniel 7:25. And he shall speak great words against the Most High, and shall wear out the saints of the Most High. Daniel 8:24. And he shall destroy the mighty and the holy people. Daniel 7:21. I beheld, and the same horn made war with the saints, and prevailed against them. Again, Antichrist will make a 7-year covenant with the Jews, but will break it at the end of 3.5 years. Daniel 9:27. And he shall confirm the covenant with many for 1 week. And in the midst of the week, he shall cause the sacrifice and the oblation to cease. And for the overspreading of abominations, he shall make it desolate, even until the consummation. My Daniel 9:27, those are very important verses in relation to the future. And then something else. The Antichrist will exalt himself to the position of God and prosper greatly until the end of the tribulation. I'm going to read Daniel 11:36. This is a wonderful passage. And the king shall do according to his will, and he shall exalt himself and magnify himself above every god, and shall speak marvelous things against the God of gods, and shall prosper till the indignation be accomplished. For that is determined shall be done. Neither shall he regard the God of his fathers, nor the desire of women, nor regard any god, for he shall magnify himself above all. But in his estate shall he honor the God of forces, and a God whom his fathers knew not shall be honored with gold, silver, precious stones, and pleasant things. Thus shall he do in the most stronghold with a strange God, whom he shall acknowledge and increase with glory. Now it's important to see what's going to take place in the tribulation period and what's going to take place when Antichrist arises. Of course, we know when he comes, the dollar will be no more. Those who do not take upon themselves the mark of the beast, 666, will not be able to buy or sell. My question to you today is, are you sure that you're saved? If you died today, are you sure of going to heaven? Many call themselves Christians but have never been born again. Oh, come today and trust Christ. I'd love to send you my booklet, How to Be Saved and Know It. How to Be Saved and Know It. 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
6: I'm Candace Dirksen. Altona police are asking for the public's help locating a stolen vehicle. Police say they received a call from a local business on Thursday, reporting that a truck had been stolen from its parking lot overnight. The vehicle is described as a white Ford F-150 with Manitoba license plate CJT320. It also has the logo Elmer's Manufacturing on it. You can view a photo of the truck in the article at Pembina Valley Online and your Pembina Valley Online app. Anyone who's seen the vehicle or has information related to the theft is asked to contact the Altona Police Service. The matter remains under investigation. Carmen Dufferin's Communities in Bloom luncheon on July 30th provided an update on the ongoing rejuvenation project for Ryle Park, set to improve accessibility and repair unsafe, uneven ground. Committee member Deb Penner spoke of the history of the park.
7: The site was then purchased by the Town of Carmen in 2004, and that's when Ryle Park came to life. Later that year, public washrooms were added, and then came a beautiful bandstand building by our local Clint Rumble.
6: The Carmen Area Foundation provided a grant of $5,695, but additional fundraising has added to that substantially. Taylor Rankin has spent much of her life as the only girl in the room. This week's Her Voice feature highlights the Morden paramedic, volunteer firefighter, and hockey coach, who hopes her presence encourages other women to embrace roles that don't traditionally have many women. She shares her hopes for filling these roles.
8: Hopefully I'm a face for others looking in, especially with the hockey, the female behind the bench, the only female in the fire department sometimes. It's hopefully an encouraging thing for other females to see, especially the young ones that we see out in the community at the community events, to see that it's possible to do these things, not just a big gruff man's job sometimes. So I try and kind of break the stereotype that way a little bit if I can.
6: Rankin said she's always been supported by her teammates and colleagues. To nominate a woman who's made a difference in the community with her leadership, visit Pembina Valley Online and the Pembina Valley Online app. We're gathering all the news of the day and delivering it directly to your inbox. 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
6: Mainly cloudy skies continuing this evening, then clearing up overnight with a low of 11. Tuesday, sunshine to start the day, then a mix of sun and cloud with a small chance of showers late in the afternoon with a risk of a thunderstorm, a high of 25. Tuesday night, partly cloudy, small chance of showers early in the evening, risk of a thunderstorm, clearing up before morning and a low of 12. Wednesday, mix of sun and cloud with a high of 25. Sunshine returning Thursday, a high of 24, then clouds moving back in on Friday, a high of 24 degrees. Local weather you can trust. 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
13: They acknowledge his wisdom, they acknowledge the things he taught, they acknowledge the miracles he did, and then they say this, is not this the carpenter, the son of Mary, and brother of James, and Joseph, and Judas, and Simon, and are not his sisters here with us? And they took offense at him. They were offended at any claim he ever made to be their Messiah.
14: Welcome to Grace to You with the Bible teaching of John MacArthur. I'm your host, Phil Johnson. Maybe you have friends or family who respect Jesus. They say he was a great teacher, a brilliant leader, a humble servant, yet they stop short of worshiping him as God in the flesh. Why is that? Why do so many people today reject Christ's true identity? Well, that sort of unbelief is nothing new. Israel, God's own people, rejected their Messiah. For a sobering look at why the Jews rejected Jesus 2,000 years ago and why that same unbelief persists today, stay here as John MacArthur continues his study titled The Gospel According to God. And with the lesson now, here's John.
13: The question that arises, and let's take this question as our entry point into the text of Isaiah 53. Why did they reject Jesus Christ? Why? They will tell us why. They will tell God why. And the confession that they will make in the future, and that anyone who comes to Christ now must make, is in verses 2 and 3. Three reasons are given here. Three reasons. They are confessed reasons. Number one, and they all have to do with the contempt they had for him. Number one, he had a contemptible origin. He had a contemptible origin. He grew up before him like a tender shoot and like a root out of parched ground. We looked at Jesus. What did we see? An insignificant family. Joseph, Mary. An insignificant town, Nazareth, way off the beaten track. Born in an insignificant place, in an inn, in a stable, placed in a feed trough. And attending his birth were shepherds who were the lowest people on the social ladder. No royal birth, no social status, no family nobility, no formal education. 30 years a carpenter in Nazareth. No connections with anybody who mattered, with the elite, with the important. He's a sucker branch. He's irrelevant. Or he's like a root out of parched ground. As the sun comes down in that part of the world and in the Middle East, the ground becomes parched and dry. And as the ground shrinks because water evaporates out, some of the roots begin to come to the surface. Dirty brown roots in parched ground, not cared for. That would be roots of a tree that nobody cares about. Because if they cared about it, they'd be watering it. Again, it's another way to say he's unnecessary, unwarranted, unwanted, unimpressive, no value, no more significant than a sucker branch or a dry root in a parched place that nobody cultivates, that nobody cares for, that nobody waters. Miserable beginnings. I mean, they even said things like, can anything good come out of Nazareth? He gained nothing from his family origin. He gained nothing from his social status. He gained nothing from the economics of his family. He gained nothing from his followers. They weren't brilliant. They weren't educated. They weren't powerful. They weren't influential. They weren't important. There wasn't one rabbi, Pharisee, Sadducee, priest, scribe. Nobody mattered. They were a ragtag bunch of fishermen nobodies primarily, with a few other oddballs scattered in like a tax collector and a terrorist. They had no position, they had no money, and they kind of joined up early with the thing in the back of their mind that they might sort of win the kingdom lottery if they hung around. There might be a big payoff. None of them had any achievement of any note. And that the Jews looked at that and they said, wait a minute, this can't be the Messiah, because the Messiah is not going to enter like this. This doesn't fit the profile that's so highly developed over centuries among the Jews of the glorious arrival of Messiah. In Mark chapter 6, he was in Nazareth, his hometown, where they all knew him. Sabbath came, began to teach in the synagogue, and people were astonished at what he said. Where did this man get these things? Maybe I can make the emphasis different. Where did this man get these things? This nobody, this sucker branch, this dry root. Where did he get these things? And what is this wisdom given to him? And such miracles as these performed. They acknowledge his wisdom. They acknowledge the things he taught. They acknowledge the miracles he did. And then they say this. Is not this the carpenter, the son of Mary, and brother of James, and Joseph, and Judas, and Simon, and are not his sisters here with us? And they took offense at him. They were offended at any claim he ever made to be their Messiah, in spite of the power, miracle power, that he displayed. So they had contempt for his beginnings, contempt for his origin. Secondly, they had contempt for his life, for what he became. He had a contemptible adulthood. He had a contemptible life. Go back to verse 2 again. He has no stately form or majesty that we should look upon him, nor appearance that we should be attracted to him. They were big into appearance. That's why they picked Saul to be their first king, right? He was more handsome than everybody else and taller. Still seems to be a formula for success. But it was with them, with Jesus. Wait a minute. Maybe he's not tall enough, handsome enough, stately enough, majestic. Again, not much progress from 1 Samuel chapter 9 when they were picking Saul. Nothing royal about Jesus, nothing regal about Jesus, nothing elevated about Jesus. In fact, the idea that he was a king was so bizarre and so distasteful, they resented that so profoundly that when Pilate, at the end of his proverbial rope, having been blackmailed by the Jews in this issue with Jesus, blackmailed and threatened that if he didn't crucify Jesus, they were going to tell Caesar and he wouldn't survive another report to Caesar. He knew that. They blackmailed him, and his pound of flesh, his vengeance, his get back of those Jews was to slap on the top of the cross of Jesus, this is Jesus of Nazareth, King of the Jews. That was Pilate's vengeance, because he knew that was the most objectionable claim that Jesus made. Though he displayed divine power and divine wisdom and divine truth and divine grace and holiness, they saw nothing of royal beauty in him, nothing attractive about him. They had scorn for the beginning, his origin. They had scorn for the middle, his life. And thirdly, he had a contemptible end. He had a contemptible end. For that, you go to verse 3. He was despised and forsaken of men, a man of sorrows and acquainted with grief. And like one from whom men hide their face, he was despised and we didn't esteem him. His end is in view here in the opening two lines. They had not only contempt for his beginnings and his life, but especially his death. Now remember, they didn't think they needed somebody to die for their sins. They were into self-righteousness. They were going to please God by being good and religious and doing works. And here comes this Messiah, this one who claims to be the Messiah and the King. And instead of being triumphant, instead of his career ending in glory and majesty and triumph and victory and elevation and exaltation. He's despised, forsaken of men. It all ends in sorrow and grief. They could have looked at the death of Jesus with all its horrors, and they could have said, you know, this is the sacrifice we've been waiting for. This is the sacrifice that is pictured when Abraham finds a ram in the thicket to substitute for his son, pulls the knife back from killing Isaac and kills the ram instead. This is the fulfillment of killing the Passover lamb and putting the blood on the doorpost and the lintel and escaping the wrath of God because a lamb has been sacrificed. This is the final sacrifice, the only true saving sacrifice pictured in the millions of sacrifices that they made day after day after day as animals were slaughtered through all their history. They could have done that, but they didn't see themselves as sinful, and they didn't need a sacrifice, and they didn't need an atonement, and they didn't need a Savior. So when they saw their self-proclaimed Messiah being a man of sorrows and grief, his life ending the way it ended, it was despicable. They rejected him, so they reject him now because they rejected him then. They rejected Jesus because they rejected Jesus. He was despised. Strong term means to treat with disdain. They treated him with disdain, and they still do. They still do. The Hebrew word for Jesus is Yeshua. Yeshua. The rabbis through the years have changed that name by dropping the final A, and they call him Yeshu. Yeshu is an acrostic meaning let his name be blotted out. So you will see in rabbinic writings, Yeshu, let him be blotted out, which is the contemporary way of saying we will not have this man to reign over us, which is what they said when they screamed for his crucifixion. He is called by the rabbis the transgressor. He is called by the rabbis the Tolui, the hanged one. Cursed is whoever's hanged on a tree. Rabbis called his gospel Evangelion instead of the evangel, like the evangelist writing the true story, which means the sinful writing. They have generations of scorn for Jesus, to one degree or another, of course. So he was despised. Says it at the beginning of verse 3, says it at the end of verse 3, twice. He was despised. That continues. And then it says he was forsaken of men. I want you to look at that. That's maybe not as simple as it looks. Forsaken of men, not in a general sense. That would be Ben-Adam. Ben-Adam, that means men in general. This is Ben-Ish. What that means is lords, rulers, leaders, prominent people. So what does the populace say? Look, contemptible beginning, contemptible life, contemptible end in which no important people affirmed him. And we look to our leaders, and they were the ones crying for his blood. In John 7, there is an important testimony to this effect. In John 7, well, you could pick it up, say, at verse 45, the officers come to the chief priests and they say, well, why don't you have Jesus? We sent you to get him, take him captive, bring him to us. So these officers, temple police, say, well, never has a man spoken the way this man speaks. We don't know what to do with him. We were just shocked by his teaching. And the Pharisees answered, and they said this, you've not also been led astray, have you? Get this. No one of the rulers or Pharisees has believed in him. John 7:48. Nobody important believed in him. So when the Jews look back from a future time, they're going to say, look, we looked at the beginning of his life, the middle of his life, the end of his life, and there was nothing about it that made him attractive, and it didn't fit our picture. And then his death is so horrendous. He is rejected. He is despised. Nobody important takes his side. What are we supposed to do? We follow our leaders. None of the power elite were close to him. None of them supported him. None of them believed in him. A few who should have believed in him backed off because the price was too high. And there were a few secret disciples who showed up later. But the people of rank were not impressed. chief men of his nation, the ones who towered above the multitude. And it was a hierarchy. It was a stiff and resolute hierarchy. The people were way down here, and the rulers had the power and the authority. And the great men drew back from him. He had none of the people of distinction on his side. Still true today in the world. Still true. The works, the power of Jesus was attributed to Satan. It was the leaders who said he does what he does by the powers of hell, Beelzebub, Satan. And so they persecuted and martyred his followers. They called the apostles apostates and said they were worse than the heathen. And in those early years, a prayer developed, and it went like this: may the followers of Jesus be suddenly destroyed without hope and blotted out of the book of life. Such was the depth of the rejection and the scorn. And he ended up a man of sorrows, verse 3, and acquainted with grief. You just look at his life, and it's just sad. That can't be the Messiah. Rather than inflict suffering, rather than inflicting grief on the enemies of Israel and the nations, as the prophet said,

joy, excitement, enthusiasm. Who is this man who's brokenhearted, weeping, sad, suffering pain? And of course, on top of that, there was the actual pain. And that was so bad. Verse 3 says that he was like one from whom men hide their face. By the time he got to the cross, he was marred more than any man, verse 14 says of chapter 52. The crown of thorns crushed on his head, blood running down his body, flies cloaking him in his nakedness, hanging in the open sun on the cross, nails through his hands, marks from the lashing and the whipping, spit dried on his face and his body, bruises from punches in the face and beatings with sticks. The reality of his suffering just doesn't fit the picture of Messiah. Now remember, they didn't need, they didn't think, a Savior. And Jesus said, I can't do anything with you because I didn't come to call the righteous to repentance. He is totally objectionable. So, he's like one from whom men hide their face. Someone so grotesque, so deformed, so ugly, so objectionable that you don't even turn to look. It's too embarrassing, it's too shameful, it's too ugly, it's too horrible, it's too unforgettable. You don't want that image in your face. That's the ongoing attitude of Israel toward Jesus. He's hideous to them as a Messiah. Despicable. So, end of verse 3. He was despised, and we did not esteem him. That's a very benign phrase, that last one, we did not esteem him. In English, what it means is we considered him nothing. We considered him non-existent. That's the ultimate scorn. He is a nobody to us. That's the historic view of Jesus from Jewish people. I thank the Lord that many Jewish people, one by one, are coming to Christ through all this church age and seeing Him for who He really is. And isn't it good news that someday the nation will turn and see Him and make this confession? I know some people may say, well, this sounds like it's kind of anti-Jewish. No, this isn't a Gentile confession. This is a confession of the Jews in the future day when they look back and realize what they had done. This is not a Gentile assessment of Jewish unbelief. This is a Jewish assessment. This is a repentance. These are words which the nation will speak in their broken-hearted confession of the worst sin imaginable of rejecting Christ. And these are words that you need to speak if you have been rejecting Jesus Christ. You need to say these same words now, Jew or Gentile, whoever you are, so that a fountain of cleansing can be opened to you. Until the time that they believe in the future and maybe the near future, we want to say this, Romans 1:16, I'm not ashamed of the gospel of Christ, for it is the power of God unto salvation to all who believe, to the Jew first and to the Gentile. I want to close in the last minute or two by having you turn to Acts 3. Acts chapter 3, verse 17. This is Peter's sermon after the sermon at Pentecost in the days of the early church. Such a great sermon. Oh, verse 13, Peter says, the God of Abraham, Isaac, and Jacob, your God, the God of our fathers, has glorified His servant Jesus, the one whom you delivered and disowned in the presence of Pilate when he had decided to release him. You disowned the holy and righteous one. You asked for a murder to be granted to you, Barabbas. You put to death the Prince of Life, the one whom God raised from the dead, a fact to which we are witnesses. And on the basis of faith in His name, it is the name of Jesus which has strengthened this man they had just healed, whom you see and know. And the faith which comes through Him has given Him the perfect health in the presence of you all. He says, you've rejected, you take the responsibility for rejecting and putting to death the Prince of Life. And then verse 17, so important. Now, brethren, he speaks to these Jews as his brothers. I know that you acted in ignorance just as your rulers did. I know. But the things which God announced before by the mouth of all the prophets,
that his Christ would suffer.

0: suffer, he has thus fulfilled. Where do you think he's going with that? Isaiah 53, very likely. Therefore, repent and return. Is that not good news? You just killed the Prince of Life, and God is telling you, repent and return. And when you do, your sin will be wiped away. That is literally what Jesus said when he was dying on the cross. Father, what? Forgive them. They don't know what they're doing. You're ignorant. You did it in unbelief. Repent, return, that your sins may be wiped away. And then what will happen? When you turn and you repent and your sins are wiped away, the times of refreshing will come. That's the kingdom. That's the kingdom. Because he will send Jesus, the Christ, appointed to you. That's his second coming, to establish his kingdom. Heaven must receive him now until the period of the restoration of all things about which God spoke by the mouth of his holy prophets from ancient time. The kingdom, again, the promised Abrahamic covenant, Davidic covenant, the prophets reiterated, salvation and all the kingdom promises. They will come when Christ returns. Christ will return in the times of restitution, the times of restoration, the times of refreshing, when you repent. When you repent. Verse 24, he says, all the prophets who have spoken from Samuel and his successors onward, announce these days, the kingdom days, and you are still the sons of the prophets and the covenant which God made with your father, saying to Abraham, in your seed all the families of the earth shall be blessed. For you first, God raised up his servant, that's Isaiah 53's title for him, and sent him to bless you by turning every one of you from your wicked ways. You killed the Messiah, but God is not finished with you. The day will come when he turns you from your sins and sends his son to set up his kingdom and fulfill his promise. God's not through with Israel, folks. Keep your eye on Israel. Their salvation is assured by the promise of God. In the meantime, salvation is open to all who call upon him.
1: 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Today we continued John's study titled The Gospel According to God. Well, friend, clearly Isaiah 53 has a lot to say about Jesus and his death on the cross. In fact, you may be wondering, does that chapter contain enough about the gospel to bring a person to saving faith? Here is how John answered that question in our studio some years ago.
0: If we had only the Gospels, Matthew, Mark, Luke, and John, or Matthew, Mark, and Luke, or Matthew and no other Gospel. If we had the story of Christ and none of the epistles, we could still explain the sacrifice of Christ completely out of Isaiah 53.
2: Yeah, in fact, I think Isaiah 53 probably gives the clearest, most definitive account of the doctrine of substitutionary atonement anywhere in Scripture.
0: It does, in no question. And that's supported by the fact that most of our familiar expressions as we talk about the substitutionary work of Christ come not from the New Testament, but come from Isaiah 53. Everybody knows he was wounded for our transgressions.
2: Right.
0: He was bruised for our iniquities. That's 700 years before Christ ever appeared. I like to think of Isaiah 53 as the first gospel, because if you go back to the beginning of the chapter and even into chapter 52, back to where chapter 52 ends, you have the incarnation, then you have the life of Christ, you have the work of Christ, you have the rejection of Christ, you have the trial of Christ, you have the death of Christ, you have the burial of Christ, you have the resurrection of Christ, you have the exaltation of Christ. And have an explanation of all the significance of the application of his atoning work.
2: Yeah, even the doctrine of justification is there.
0: That's absolutely right. All the way to the glorification of Christ and even the saints who are glorified with him at the end of Isaiah 53. So that's why I like to think of it as the first gospel, and Matthew would, on those terms, be the second.
2: Yeah, so every essential point of gospel truth is either implied or explained in Isaiah 53.
0: Yeah, and when you compare Isaiah 53 with the full record of the New Testament Gospels and all the epistles that explain the significance of Christ's life, death, resurrection, exaltation, it is in perfect agreement. There is nothing that differs in any sense from the detailed record of the Gospels or the explanation of the significance of Christ's death and resurrection by the epistles. So 700 years before any of it happened, it is indicated what exactly will happen and explained the same way.
1: That's right, friend. And those amazing truths and so much more about Christ's work described in Isaiah 53 are unpacked in detail in John's book called The Gospel According to God. This book will not only strengthen your love for Christ, it also will build your confidence in God's word as you see Jesus' sacrifice on the cross clearly prophesied centuries before he was even born. Order your copy of The Gospel According to God when you get in touch today. Write us at Grace to You, P.O. 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
5: Mainly cloudy skies continuing this evening, then clearing up overnight with a low of 11. Tuesday, sunshine to start the day, then a mix of sun and cloud with a small chance of showers late in the afternoon with a risk of a thunderstorm, a high of 25. Tuesday night, partly cloudy, small chance of showers early in the evening, risk of a thunderstorm, clearing up before morning and a low of 12. Wednesday, mix of sun and cloud with a high of 25. Sunshine returning Thursday, a high of 24. Then clouds moving back in on Friday, a high of 24 degrees. Local weather you can trust. Find today's forecast on the CDK Electric weather page on the Pembina Valley Online app.
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0: We're back with another new episode of Made in Manitoba with a return visit from country music singer-songwriter Bobby Dove. The Montreal-born performer pays tribute to the golden age of hockey talk while crafting original, emotionally charged songs. Emotions and experiences over the last number of years play a big part in Bobby's new album, Fortune Teller, which came out in April. The majority of the songs were written between 2021 and 2024, with the album recorded about 2 years ago and just released this past spring. It's been 5 years since Bobby last joined us for Made in Manitoba to talk about their previous album, and that will be the starting point for our conversation as we explore the themes and inspiration that make up Fortune Teller. Currently calling rural Manitoba home, we're excited to have Bobby Dove back, and we hope you enjoy their, at times, old-time country-feeling sound. This is Made in Manitoba, and we get started after this.
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0: It's been about 5 years, if my math serves me correctly, since your last album, Hopeless Romantic. I wanted to start our conversation about the new album, Fortune Teller, with this question of, like, are the songs on Fortune Teller, were they written during that time? Or are these some songs that you've had, you know, prior to Hopeless Romantic that only came to light now?
1: Most of them were post-Hopeless Romantic. Definitely, like, Hopeless Romantic recovery period. But honestly, funnily enough, I remember starting the song Somewhere in the Middle of Nowhere before putting out Hopeless Romantic. I mean, after it was recorded, but before putting it out, when I was just leaving Montreal and thinking about how I was moving from Montreal to rural Manitoba. And I don't mean to Brent, I mean like rural to Oakburn or wherever I was heading at first. That didn't work out. And then I ended up in Oakburn, Manitoba, which I actually have a huge affinity for that town. But I would say that I started writing it there, but then funnily enough, finished writing it just a couple weeks before recording the record years later. So one of those things that stuck in my mind, like there was that hook somewhere in the middle of nowhere. And then it was just like, I didn't do anything with it until it was crunch time. And I was like, oh, wait, okay, I have these core songs that I want to record, but then I have all this other unfinished business. And so different things came about in that way. And then I would say the first complete song that I wrote in that period of when I released Hopeless Romantic, I was living in Brandon. And I remember writing Leaving Manitoba, in fact, was the one of the first songs that was completely written for the record. I would say that, yeah, like back in 2021. So I would say between literally 2021 and 2024, that album was written for the most part. It was recorded in June of 2024, so it was recorded 2 years ago.
0: Wow.
1: So I've already had huge life changes, etc., since recording that album. Like, I quit smoking, I got top surgery, I'm going through other huge changes in my life right now.
0: That's interesting how, you know, the album will represent one slice of your life, and now you're already into this new chapter. That's got to be an interesting comparison for you to be looking at.
1: Absolutely. Yet, I mean, songs can grow with you, and or their meaning can. And I know, like, there are songs I wrote 15 years ago that I still feel connected to. And I would say that the whole thing, like, I guess for me, a big goal is to write songs that will stand the test of time, you know, and not just be kind of passing phases. But there are, but definitely I agree. Like, I would say that I'm moving quickly through different emotions and, like, learning experiences. So
0: would you say that there was maybe a particular set of inspirations for Fortune Teller or themes that you were exploring?
1: Absolutely, Chris. I would say with Fortune Teller, I was definitely, I kind of did allude to, like, this, like, hopeless romantic hangover. It was like that, honestly, at first for those songs. But there was also a theme of, I would say that it was inspired a lot also by those feelings of the, I don't want to just say life after life type of feelings or intuitions or connections, but there was that aspect of it, this feeling of like clairvoyance or connection with other layers of reality. And losing my, I had a cat since my 20s named Salem, who lived to be 21 years old, and parting with him in 2023 was a huge inspiration. I started writing kind of ferociously after that and trying to deal with grief. So there's that aspect of grief and trying to transcend kind of the physical world, like the way that a fortune teller would, but also yeah, different, so many different inspirations for the album.
0: And I did want to take some time here just to talk a little bit about the title of the album, Fortune Teller. You know, I think there's a lot of ways that folks could look at that, but how are you seeing that title and what is it representing?
1: There is that aspect of like, okay, just like clairvoyance and that connection that I'm talking about. But then there's also this other layer of fortune teller, like this kind of idea of a carnival fortune teller that is this, like the way I portrayed it, we did an official music video for the album and I really had my heart set on being, on playing this mechanical fortune teller in a booth. And that whole carny feeling is like the traveling, the freak show, the is it real, is it not real? And these are all themes that I relate to. I mean, I travel all the time. I might as well be a traveling circus. I'm not trying to say it pejoratively that I'm a freak, but I'm certainly on the outskirts of society as a trans person making country music. And always have felt that way even before coming out as trans. I always felt like, I mean, and I know a lot of artists and a lot of people feel this way. So I think it is relatable no matter who you are, this feeling of being an outsider. I think we all feel that at some point. And I've certainly felt it many times in my life. So those are all themes that come up through the album. And also the carnival aspect of like, it's also a fun thing. It's not just sad and lonely. And there's a community there and there's a connection there and this kind of timeless, but also it is slightly dated, but we still go to carnivals. We have we have AI, we have virtual reality, video games, you know, a billion TV things. We still go, like when their carnival comes to town, you still want to go and buy those little tickets and go on the rides and see the things and eat the popcorn and, you know, squirt the water guns and get your teddy bear. And like, these are such timeless kind of small mercies about being a human being, I guess.

0: That was the song Somewhere in the Middle of Nowhere from Bobby Dove, who is back on Made in Manitoba for the first time in about 5 years. Their latest album, Fortune Teller, is out now, and we're catching up with Bobby on how it came together. After the break, we'll get into the stories behind several of the songs on the album, including the one we just heard, as well as two more, Leaving Manitoba, and another titled Salem, which Bobby wrote after the passing of a beloved pet. This is Made in Manitoba with Bobby Dove and music from the new album Fortune Teller. More to come after this.
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0: It's fairly easy to tell when you listen to any of your music that you have a very distinct sound, particularly from your vocals. And I wanted to ask, what is that just part of who you are in the sense of, have you ever considered doing anything differently? You know, I think people will go back to your last album. They'll hear it on the new album, Fortune Teller. It's there again. Is it just part of who you are? That's how you sing?
1: Well, no singer like is obsessed with the sound of their own voice. I mean, I certainly listen to it and I'm like, oh, could I have sung that better? Or could someone else be singing these songs better than me? I mean, that's a hard one to... I would say, though, that besides the negative comparisons and things that like kind of those are like intrusive thoughts, that's my voice and I'm finding it all the time. So I would say Hopeless Romantic, I certainly was on that same path and that same journey. As far as the way it was treated in post-production, I am a big part of that. So wanting reverb or, you know, trying to get it to a point where I feel like it sounds most like itself, but also I'm also looking for almost like a mixture of an kind of like an intimate stage sound, what I would say is what I'm going for. And but then at also at times as well looking for more of a studio old time kind of crooner sound. I want people to feel the feelings in the voice. I think that's the most important thing rather than it being smooth and perfect.
0: Well, I did want to touch on a couple of songs on the album. One you actually already mentioned was Leaving Manitoba. And I wanted to get you to talk just a little bit about that song and the story behind it.
1: I moved from Montreal to Manitoba on a kind of a hope and a prayer and also felt fairly dislocated when I got here. I wrote that song when I was realizing that like a specific relationship was not going to go the way I'd originally wanted for it to go. And I think that's a very universal human experience. And just dealing with that grief while also celebrating the beauty of, I would say, the that very innate desire to love and be loved. I don't know if celebrating is the right word, but reminiscing or just going through memories and feelings. So that's what I say, what I would say is the story of the song. Some folks have commented on that song going, oh, but like they're still in Manitoba, like, so I thought you were leaving, or are you leaving, or don't leave us? And it's like, okay, well, I wrote that song in 2021 and I'm still living here. So it's not like exactly literal. I would say like Manitoba would be kind of almost like a stand-in for talking about leaving an ideal or an idyllic vision behind, you know?
0: Mm-hmm. I get that. The other song, it's funny, you actually also brought out Somewhere in the Middle of Nowhere, because I also wanted to touch on that song as well. So maybe just give us a little more insight into it.
1: Well, starting to write it as I was packing up my house and my apartment and my life, my cat leaving to move to Manitoba, I started having that hook that came into my brain and wormed its way in there. I would say that that's sort of on the same theme, though slightly less, I would say the feel, like the emotional impact of that song is slightly less profound, and it's more like almost like a stylistic approach to writing, kind of the same idea of like, okay, I'm going to the middle of nowhere and now I'm here and now what? And now I'm crying and weeping and calling for someone. So, God, this is so depressing.
0: But it's what's on the album, right? Like, but these are the stories you're telling, so.
1: I know, but singing about it is one thing and talking about it, it's like you realize, like, oh, God, they're both dealing with the same experience but in different ways. And Somewhere in the Middle of Nowhere is actually one of those songs where, like, I have fun with it on stage, where sometimes I will actually do this audience participation thing where I'll get people to do a callback on that song. So the way that it is recorded, there's a callback at certain parts of the song. So I'll get people to kind of call back somewhere and call back nowhere. And that kind of, as much as in the past, I've been almost like, I would say, even allergic to crowd participation. Like it's almost like too corny or too, now suddenly I'm really leaning into it. And it gets people kind of like, okay, it's time for you to sing. And asking folks for harmony, you know, telling them to call me maestro. Like there's this Seinfeld episode anyway, where he's like, Elaine's dating a composer and he wants to be called maestro. And so like, yeah, I'll just be like, call me maestro, and get people to sing on it. So that one's a little bit more upbeat and fun, whereas Leaving Manitoba would be a little bit more get your Kleenex out.
0: And because you brought this song up, and I actually was intrigued by the title Salem on the album listing, you know, you brought it up. Obviously, it's about your cat, Salem. What was it difficult to write that song? And to give you a little context, I have a little Bichon. His name is Charlie. He's 15 years old. So I very much understand the connection and relationship that we develop with our four-legged friends. So I was just thinking to myself as you were sharing about it, how difficult it would be for me to write a song about Charlie after his passing. So I'm intrigued to know how it was for you.
1: Well, it helped me move through the emotions because it was just so hard. Those feelings and that experience was so hard and challenging and painful that I went looking for mythology and cosmic connection. And that's where that song came from. So the song was as much as I'm leaning into the kind of the pain and the grief in that song, I would say that the experience of writing it was like transcendental or healing in some way. Brought me to a place where, and also paying tribute to those we love, there is nothing like that. There's no feeling like that. It's the least we can do, but it's also sometimes the most we can do after someone has passed, is pay tribute to them, honor them. And it doesn't have to be through song or through, it can be with whatever means of creativity or expression that we know or feel comfortable how, but that was a way for me to go there. And we can't just, I mean, well, we can try to sort of like drink away grief or distract ourselves, and all distractions are great too, don't get me wrong. Like you need to be distracted sometimes. You can't always be in the eye of the storm of your, you know, deepest emotions. But I would say like at some point you have to move through feelings, and that's my way.
0: Bobby, you know, just in broad strokes, what are you hoping listeners of Fortune Teller are going to take away from the album?
1: I hope that it brings them some relief from life. I hope that it brings them like this feeling of connection and like that mixture of deeper emotions, but also having fun with the songs. I hope that it just helps them have a good time and feel their feelings, and that they connect with the songs. That's the most I think anyone can hope for.

0: Wrapping up tonight's Made in Manitoba with country music singer-songwriter Bobby Dove, that was the song Salem from the new album Fortune Teller, which is out now. After a five-year break since their last visit, we want to say thank you to Bobby for joining us tonight to talk about the new project. Bobby Dove, hitting the road later this month with a performance at the Toronto Folk Festival, the Long Road Festival in England, and Americana Fest in Nashville. You can find the latest dates at bobbydove.com. And until next week at the same time, you can listen to this and past episodes of Made in Manitoba online at podcastville.ca. I'm Chris Sumner. Good night.
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2: I'm Candace Dirksen. Just 1 year after moving to Canada, Pembina Valley newcomer Miriam Gevorgan has already launched her own mobile app. Side Aid was inspired by conversations she had with other newcomers who had plenty of skills, but few opportunities to put them to use. She says she wanted to create something that would help people connect with one another.
3: I realized that there are so many skills people have, but they can't realize themselves until gets a paid job. So I thought, why not to help people who can't do that, which other people can do? I decided to make one place where people can meet each other.
2: The result is Side Aid, a new app that allows people to post small jobs, offer their services, and connect with others in their community. She hopes it'll make it easier for people to find both work and help close to home. Lisa Lehman is well known for her work with Carmen Wellness Connections, and now that work has her taking on the role of executive director. Alongside new program director Nat Smurl, Lehman will be part of a new shared leadership model. She described that why there was a need for the new structure.
4: We needed a better sustainability plan. So before, we had kind of like a hierarchical structure where as coordinator I was supervising some staff, but what I need is like a partner that we could work shared together, that, you know, if I'm away she can take over and vice versa, that we both kind of know the going on of CWCR. So it just kind of, those were the two big things, I think, that precipitated the change.
2: And summer is a busy time across Western School Division. Projects are underway at Morton Collegiate, Ecole Morton Middle School, Maple Leaf School, Minnewasta School, and Ecole Discovery Trails. Work includes security upgrades, classroom improvements, flooring replacements, sidewalk repairs, and new smart boards. Superintendent Stephen Jaddick says these improvements help create the best possible learning environment.
5: Such a good feeling, and I know that all of our custodial staff takes great pride in making sure that the schools are in their best shape for when the students come back in the fall.
2: There is a lot happening in our community, and you won't miss a thing when you subscribe to the daily newsletter at Pembina Valley Online.
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2: Mainly cloudy skies continuing this evening, then clearing up overnight with a low of 11. Tuesday, sunshine to start the day, then a mix of sun and cloud with a small chance of showers late in the afternoon with a risk of a thunderstorm, a high of 25. Tuesday night, partly cloudy, small chance of showers early in the evening, risk of a thunderstorm, clearing up before morning and a low of 12. Wednesday, mix of sun and cloud with a high of 25. Sunshine returning Thursday, a high of 24. Then clouds moving back in on Friday, a high of 24 degrees. Local weather you can trust. Find today's forecast on the CDK Electric weather page on the Pembina Valley Online app.
7: Hi, I'm Dr. John Neufeld, and you're listening to Back to the Bible, Canada's Bible Minute. 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It was news that petrified Jacob. 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Not sure what to do, Jacob did what he thought was best. 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Would the default patterns of Jacob work? In answer to his prayer for deliverance, Jake was going to have a visitor that night. 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

we invite you now to join with us in a few moments, which we call a quiet time. We read in the Holy Scriptures in Nahum 1, the 7th verse, "The Lord is good, a stronghold in the day of trouble, and he knoweth them that trust in him." Well, we do pray that these few moments that we spend together here will be moments in which we are encouraged to put our trust in the one who is a stronghold in the day of trouble. I think these are days of trouble, don't you? And I think we need a stronghold. So may we be encouraged. This is Albert H. Salter speaking. Our hymn singer is Joseph Barclay with Lauren Whitney at the pipe organ. We'll be singing some of the old songs of the faith. We'll be reading from the Holy Scriptures and have a little time of prayer. We pray that this may be quietness for each of our hearts. For the first song today, Joe and Lauren join together in an old hymn, "For the Beauty of the Earth."

thank you, Joe. I think all of us need to be encouraged to be grateful and thankful for the one who has done so much for us. There's an old hymn that our organist is going to play for us now that is well known by most of us. It's actually written from a portion of the scriptures, Colossians 1:20. Having made peace through the blood of his cross by him to reconcile all things unto himself. By him I say, whether they be things in earth or things in heaven. The old song, there is a green hill far away, outside a city wall, where the dear Lord was crucified, who died to save us all. I understand that this is regarded by Gounod as the most perfect hymn in the English language. There is a green hill far away. It's another hymn from the pen of Mrs. Cecil Frances Alexander, who was born in Ireland. She was the second daughter of Major Humphreys. She married the Reverend Dr. Alexander, who was the Bishop of Derry. She had loving children, many of them who wanted to encourage them, as well as the poor folks in their surrounding community. And Mrs. Alexander spent much of her time in teaching. She felt one of the best ways to promote the gospel story was through hymns and songs. And so thus she penned many poems for her Sunday school children to learn, which they did, and they still today, many other children are learning the gospel story through the messages of her hymns. In 1847, Mrs. Alexander published her first volume entitled Hymns for Little Children, which appeared in more than 70 later editions. And of an extremely charming nature and talent, she disliked praise for herself, and only once, when hearing that her songs had won a man to Christ, did she take any credit, and that in praising God. She said, "Thank God, I do like to hear that." And so here's one of her hymns, There Is a Green Hill Far Away. Lauren Whitney plays it for us on the

Thank you, Lauren. Friends, I think it would be good for us today if we would read the account, or at least one of the accounts of the crucifixion, as we have been meditating upon this green hill far away outside a city wall where the dear Lord was crucified, who died to save us all. We'll read from the Gospel of Luke, the 23rd chapter, and we'll begin with the 33rd verse. Trust that God will speak to our hearts through the reading of his word. And when they were come to the place which is called Calvary, there they crucified him, and the malefactors, one on the right hand and the other on the left. Then said Jesus, Father, forgive them, for they know not what they do. And they parted his raiment and cast lots. And the people stood beholding, and the rulers also with them derided him, saying, He saved others, let him save himself, if he be Christ, the chosen of God. And the soldiers also

This man hath done nothing amiss. And he said unto him, Jesus, Lord, remember me when thou comest into thy kingdom. And Jesus said unto him, Verily I say unto thee, today shalt thou be with me in paradise. And it was about the sixth hour, and there was a darkness over all the earth until the ninth hour. And the sun was darkened, and the veil of the temple was rent in the midst. And when Jesus had cried with a loud voice, he said, Father, into thy hands I commend my spirit. And having said thus, he gave up the ghost. Now when the centurion saw what was done, he glorified God, saying, Certainly this was a righteous man. And all the people that came together to that sight, beholding the things which were done, smote their breasts and returned. And all of his acquaintance and the women that followed him from Galilee stood afar off, beholding these things. May God bless the reading of this account to our hearts. I think we'll have a word of prayer now. Then, Joe, if you'll sing just a verse of that gospel song, I Am Not Worthy, what a truth there is there. Our Father in heaven, how we do thank thee for thy goodness and for thy mercy. We thank thee for thy love. We thank thee for this, thy Son, who gave himself on the cross of Calvary, out there on that green hill far away outside a city wall, where he was crucified to save us all. We thank thee for this. We thank thee that centurions themselves said, Certainly this was a righteous man, the Son of God. We thank thee for thy love and for thy goodness, and we pray now, dear Father, that we may so walk as to bring glory to the one who died for us on the cross of Calvary. This is our prayer in Jesus' name.

Thank you, Joe. Thank you, Lauren. Well, friends, let's take for our verse for the day, our verse to meditate upon especially now, the 47th verse of the 23rd chapter of the Gospel of Luke. There's a very wonderful truth here for us to meditate upon. Now, when the centurion saw what was done, he glorified God, saying, "Certainly, this was a righteous man." Speaking, of course, of the Lord Jesus. Let's meditate upon this. We trust that this has been a time of quietness, a time of challenge to your heart. It's a wonderful message we have, the Christian message, isn't it? These old hymns are always a source of blessing and encouragement to each one of us, and the reading of the Word of God brings new quietness for each of our hearts, I'm sure. It's time for us to go, and we say goodbye, dear friends. May God richly bless you.

It's Tuesday, August 11th, and the early morning show is underway for another day. Good morning. I'm Chris Sumner. Yes, sounding a little nasally and stuffed up this morning as I try and kick this summer cold bug out the door. As we look at the day, sunrise this morning, not until 6:17 a.m., sunset tonight around 8:53 p.m. I'll give you an idea of what we're looking at for today's morning show after we take a look at the forecast for today. Seasonal-ish continues, with it looking likely we'll see rain later this week. Sunshine to start this morning, increasing cloud throughout the day. High at 24 degrees, feeling like 29 this afternoon. Mainly cloudy tonight, overnight low 13. Partly sunny Wednesday, high 22. Showers expected Wednesday night. Then back to sunshine Thursday with a high of 24. Friday cloudy and 23. Rain in the forecast Friday night. Rain expected to continue Saturday, high 23 degrees. Currently 14 in Winkler, Morden, Altona, and Gretna. Winnipeg 11, 10 in Carmen. Pilot Mound is 9 this morning. Wind light from the north-northwest and the relative humidity 97%. Weather impacts every plan. Stay informed with the CDK Electric weather page on the Pembina Valley online app. And we're less than 30 minutes away from getting the morning show started on this Tuesday, August 11th. Our guests this morning will include Ewald Friesen from CAA Manitoba, which just released a survey with results related to Manitobans' thoughts on high gas prices this summer. Even though prices have dropped recently across the provinces at the pump, still much higher than they were earlier this year. How is that impacting our summer travel plans? Well, we'll hear from Ewald after 6:30. Also on the way, a surprise visit from one of you yesterday has left us with a treasure trove of archival calendars from Golden West Radio's past. I'll tell you more after 7 o'clock. Over the next 10 minutes, music from Bill Withers, Miranda Lambert, and the Statler Brothers. This is Roger Whittaker, You Are My Miracle.

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1: Sunshine to start this morning, increasing cloud throughout the day. High of 24 degrees, feeling like 29 this afternoon. Mainly cloudy tonight, overnight low 13. Partly sunny Wednesday, high 22. Showers expected Wednesday night. Then back to sunshine Thursday with a high of 24. Friday cloudy and 23. Rain in the forecast Friday night. Rain expected to continue Saturday, high 23 degrees. Currently 14 in Winkler, Morden, Altona, and Gretna. Winnipeg 11, 10 in Carmen. Pilot Mound is 9 this morning. Wind light from the north-northwest and the relative humidity 97%. Weather impacts every plan. Stay informed with the CDK Electric weather page on the Pembina Valley online app.

0: Good morning and welcome to another morning show. It's Tuesday, August 11th. I'm Chris Sumner. So have you changed your summer road trip plans because of high gas prices? Well, you aren't alone if you have, at least according to results from a just released CAA Manitoba survey about prices at the pump. After 6:30, we'll learn more from Ewald Friesen about how our driving habits have been impacted this summer. And speaking of summer, is now the right time to be pruning lilac bushes? They've long stopped flowering. That's a question Carla Hersina had on the Lawn and Garden Journal this past Saturday. And because pruning can be a tricky thing, she will join us after 8:30 to share the answer. Along the way, the latest in local news, weather, and sports. So let's get started. It's 6 o'clock.
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2: Good morning, I'm Alexander Peters. Hope you're doing well. An Elm Creek student is sharing what it was like to spend 2 weeks in Japan through a 4-H exchange program. Scarlett Friesen was one of 10 Canadian students who traveled to Japan in July, along with two chaperones.
3: So this exchange is a homestay program between York Benamaru Foundation in Japan and then Manitoba 4-H here in Canada. And every year, the York Benamaru Foundation sends 20 Japanese students, and they do 2 weeks in Seattle, and then they do 2 weeks here in Manitoba with a homestay. Canadian students go every other year for 2 weeks.
2: The trip started with a week of sightseeing, including Disney Sea, temples, and shrines, before students spent a second week with host families. Now, Maki is visiting the Pemina Valley from Japan, and we'll have more on her experience later this week. And Swamp Landfill is continuing to expand its composting operation, with the first rows nearing the end of the process. General Manager Francis Fair says the work has been more labor-intensive than initially expected.
4: We prepped, I guess, the year before, and in about 6 months prior, we hired somebody with the expectations that we would need them. And it's just a little bit more time-consuming than I would have thought, and some of the hours that go into it turning it.
2: The compost needs to be regularly turned while staff monitor temperature and moisture and add water when necessary. Swamp currently has 6 to 8 rows in progress and hopes to have some finished compost screened, tested, and ready to return to local communities later this year or early next year. And Lisa Lehman is well known for her work with Carmen Wellness Connections, and now that work has her taking on the role of executive director. Alongside new program director Nat Smurl, Lehman will be part of a new shared leadership model. She recalled the start of the organization.
5: What we found in the year and a half that we were open with our first two roles and initial staff is that the complexity of the needs of the people that are walking in the door, for one thing, was greater than what we had anticipated. And so realizing that we needed more skilled people who had experience working with people with complex lives, crisis situations.
2: Get the news of the day conveniently delivered to your email inbox and subscribe to the Daily News on Pemina Valley Online.
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2: Looking at a mix of sun and cloud today. We're going to weigh up to a high of 24 degrees, 29 with the humidex, UV index of 7. Tonight, mainly cloudy, low of 13. Wednesday, a mix of sun and cloud, high of 22, humidex 27. Thursday, sunny, high of 24. Currently in Pilot Mound, it is 9 degrees, 10 degrees in Carmen, and 14 degrees in the rest of the Pembina Valley. Winds are coming in from the north and northwest at 4 kilometers per hour, with a relative humidity of 97%. Your real-time radar and local weather from CDK Electric are waiting for you on the Pembina Valley online app.
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0: That's Andy Grammer, and keep your head up as we kickstart this Tuesday morning show. It is August 11th. I'm Chris Sumner. We are expecting sunshine this morning with cloud cover a little later on, looking at highs of 24 degrees today. And my friends, we all enjoy our worldly conveniences, don't we? Even those simple ones, like having a cup of coffee first thing in the morning. For people like us, you know, the early risers who are fueled on that cup of caffeine, maybe we enjoy it a little too much. So yesterday, during the morning show, our coffee machine stopped cooperating with me and decided perhaps it needed an extra day of weekend time. Now, I admit, maybe I wasn't as patient with it as I should have been, but I figured after three attempts of making a cup only to have just a squirt come out followed by multiple unplug it, plug it back ins, I had done the best I could to rectify the scenario. From that point on, it was all about not thinking about not having a warm cup of coffee with me in the studio while spending time with you Monday morning. Fast forward to later yesterday, and our wonderful receptionist, Mary, messages me to say she was able to sweet talk the machine back into working again, of which I very promptly and casually as possible walked hurriedly down the hall to brew a cup, which I probably needed way more than I should have. Anyway, you'll be pleased to know Mr. Coffee Maker is purring like a kitten this morning, and my mug is sitting steaming next to me. I'll look at the forecast on the way in 10 minutes. Looking likely we'll see rain later this week, with music on the way from Francesca Battistelli, Ron Sexsmith, and the Ennis Sisters after this.
1: Here's today's Community Connection. Rosenort Summer Festival is being held August 14th to the 16th. 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
1: Sunshine to start this morning, increasing cloud throughout the day. High of 24 degrees, feeling like 29 this afternoon. Mainly cloudy tonight, overnight low 13. Partly sunny Wednesday, high 22. Showers expected Wednesday night. Then back to sunshine Thursday with a high of 24. Friday cloudy and 23. Rain in the forecast Friday night. Rain expected to continue Saturday, high 23 degrees. Currently 14 in Winkler, Morden, Altona, and Gretna. Winnipeg 11, 10 in Carmen. Pilot Mound is 9 this morning. Wind light from the north-northwest and the relative humidity 97%. Weather impacts every plan. 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
3: We know that suffocation in grain and asphyxiation in soil is in the top 10 mechanisms of fatal injury across Canada. So we recognize that there is a need to raise awareness around, you know, the hazards associated with grain.
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2: More information is available on CASA's website. For Golden West, I'm Glendalee Allen Mossler.
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4: Brent Unruh says the 15U AAA South Central Cubs are well prepared to head into the Western Canadian Championships in Red Deer, Alberta this coming weekend.
5: Honestly, I think our preparation started at the beginning of the season. Our goal was to win our league and then win the provincials. And I think we started with that goal at the start of the year. So that mentality started then. As far as the logistics this weekend go, we're going to be playing, or last weekend, sorry, we just played Team Manitoba as a warm-up, a doubleheader. And then we had practice last Monday. And we're just looking forward here now to going forward to Red Deer. And there's we picked up a couple kids from Interlake, Alex Walker and Pooh Corbett. So we did some of that. We've talked to our players about expectations and things like that. We had a good team meeting afterwards, and just physically and mentally ready to go.
4: More on the Cubs, including their upcoming schedule, is available in the story on PeminaValleyOnline.com. In the WNBA, Atlanta defeated Toronto 107-95, while in Major League Baseball, kind of a weird one, saw the Toronto Blue Jays hold on to defeat the Boston Red Sox 2-1. I'm Dave Anthony.
0: Who won last night? Who's playing tonight? Who's in action tomorrow? 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

0: I'm Chris Sumner, and good morning to you. It's Tuesday, August 11th, and even though gas prices have dropped recently across much of the province, generally speaking, the price of the pump still way higher than it was earlier this year, and that price, at least according to a recent CAA Manitoba survey, changing our summer vacation plans for many families. We'll hear more from spokesperson Ewald Friesen in about 10 minutes. Right now, 6:30.
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2: Looking like a cloudy day today, working our way up to a high of 24 degrees. I'm Alexander Peters, and severe dust storms this spring and the cleanup across parts of southern Manitoba have again highlighted the real monetary costs of soil erosion. Red Boyne Watershed District Resource Technician Rob Nicole says these costs are more than you may think.
3: Most individual landowners won't think about erosion too often, but when floodwaters wash out roads and dust storms fill in drainage ditches, whole communities might be left stranded, basements flooded out, and the cleanup can take months or years. This spring alone, dust storms caused by wind erosion have cost taxpayers tens or hundreds of thousands of dollars in many municipalities just to clean the sediment and from culverts and ditches from one event.
2: Nicole made the comments for Ripple Effect, presented by the Red River Basin Commission, which you can listen to now on the Pembina Valley online app. 7-year-old Katie Drieger was offered several choices ahead of starting a lemonade stand sale last week. She opted to donate to Carmen Wellness Connection's food security program because she didn't want anyone to be hungry. Katie and her dad, Dustin, talked about the choice.
4: My dad said we're going to donate it to at least the Carmen Wellness.
5: Well, I gave you a few options, right? We talked about the cancer care. We talked about a few other places, but we talked about Carmen Wellness, and it's local. And then you were really interested in their food security program.
4: Because people need food.
5: Yeah.
2: Katie raised $300 for CWC. And Tiffany brought a lot more than nostalgia to the Winkler Harvest Festival this weekend. The pop star sat down with Robin Weeb before taking the stage and reflecting on what it felt like to see fans in Winkler embracing the music and spirit of the 80s.
6: You know, the 80s was a magical time. It really was a standout time. It was a fun time. Mm-hmm. And I think that's what we need more in our life right now, whether we're in 80s gear or not. And we were so spoiled with the soundtrack of our lives. So many great songs, so many great bands. The further we get away from the 80s, the more that I think we need to kind of have that insurgence and return, like today, just for one day, and throw our cares away and unite.
2: Tiffany closed her show with her hits Could Have Been and I Think We're Alone Now, with a crowd of all ages singing along. And a local business is out of vehicle, and Altona police are asking the public to help track it down. Police say the vehicle was taken from a business parking lot sometime overnight before August 6th. They are looking for a white Ford F-150 with license plate CJT320. The truck also carries the Elmer's Manufacturing logo. You can view a photo of the truck in the article at Pembina Valley Online. And if you've seen the vehicle or know anything about the theft, you're asked to call Altona Police Service. Find these stories and more on Pembina Valley Online and in the daily news delivered to your inbox when you subscribe.
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2: Looking at a mix of sun and cloud today, working our way up to a high of 24 degrees, 29 with the humidex, UV index of 7. Tonight, mainly cloudy, low of 13. Wednesday, a mix of sun and cloud, high of 22, humidex 27. Thursday, sunny, high of 24. Currently in Pilot Mound, it is 9 degrees, 10 degrees in Carmen, and 14 degrees in the rest of Pembina Valley. Winds are coming in from the north and northwest at 4 kilometers per hour, with a relative humidity of 97%. Your real-time radar and local weather from CDK Electric are waiting for you on the Pembina Valley online app.

0: Music from Jim Witter and Human Highway. Before that, Folks Like Them with Home Again. And we started that set of three with Eli Barcy and I Will. While we were hoping to see some peaks of sunshine this morning before clouds started to roll in across southern Manitoba, but I'm seeing outside a lot of windows and hearing from a lot of folks that there's a fair amount of cloud cover already. We are heading toward a high of 24 degrees and feeling like the upper 20s. This afternoon. Well, even though gas prices have dropped recently across much of the province, generally speaking, the price of the pump still higher than it was earlier this year. Now, according to a recent CAA Manitoba survey, high gas prices are changing summer vacation plans for many families. Spokesperson Ewald Friesen says while most people still plan to take a road trip, many are planning those road trips differently.
1: Manitobans have indicated that they are reducing the amount that they drive. They recognize that that's a way to save some money. But also they're spending less on other things if that's possible, if it's impossible for them to reduce the amount that they drive. So we're seeing other aspects of the family budget kind of compensate or be eliminated as a result of high gas prices. So what this indicates to us is that while we're probably still going to go on the road trip, we're going to go on fewer of them. And if we're going to go on the road trip, maybe we were planning a trip to Banff, but this year we might find ourselves in Riding Mountain or Whiteshell, those types of things. When we get there, we're probably not going to be doing too much driving around. Or if perhaps we were planning to take out the RV, maybe this is the year where we do a bit of car camping instead.
0: And with gas prices averaging around $1.60 per liter right now, many people already considering to cut back on how much they're driving. However, Ewald told us that you can save on fuel costs simply by driving smarter. He suggests lightening the weight of your vehicle by taking out unnecessary items in your trunk or back seat. He also reminded us speed has an enormous effect on fuel economy, and jackrabbit starts and stops at stop signs and intersections all contribute to using more fuel.
1: Keep your car in good maintenance. So this includes tire pressure. Tire pressure can go a long way. So consult your owner's manual on what's appropriate for the summer and what's appropriate for the winter. Roof racks and bike racks on your car, these create drag. So if you're not using them, take them off. And also look for savings at the pump with a loyalty program.
0: According to the CAA Manitoba survey results, many respondents indicated they wouldn't rethink their driving habits until gas prices reached around $2.10 per liter, or about 40 cents more per liter than today's pump price. And if you're heading out on the road this morning, we are hoping to see some peaks of sunshine to start our day, but generally speaking, could be a cloudy one across southern Manitoba. How about we take a look at those forecast details?
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3: 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I was just her little mini teacher, right?
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0: Sunshine to start this morning, increasing cloud throughout the day. High at 24 degrees, feeling like 29 this afternoon. Mainly cloudy tonight, overnight low 13. Partly sunny Wednesday, high 22. Showers expected Wednesday night. Then back to sunshine Thursday with a high of 24. Friday cloudy and 23. Rain in the forecast Friday night. Rain expected to continue Saturday, high 23 degrees. Currently 14 in Winkler, Morden, Altona, and Gretna. Winnipeg 11, 10 in Carmen. Pilot Mound is 9 this morning. Wind light from the north-northwest and the relative humidity 97%. Weather impacts every plan. 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
5: Hello, I'm Pastor Dan McCloskey from the Niverville Community Fellowship Church. A moment of meditation from the Upper Room Devotional Guide. The Bible reading today is from Psalm 34, verse 18. The Lord is close to the brokenhearted and saves those who are crushed in spirit. A thought for the day. If you feel crushed or brokenhearted today, may you know the comfort of God with you.

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3: We know that suffocation in grain and asphyxiation in soil is in the top 10 mechanisms of fatal injury across Canada. So we recognize that there is a need to raise awareness around, you know, the hazards associated with grain.
2: As well, CASA is relaunching its online farm safety training program. The online courses are free for high school and post-secondary students and cover a variety of topics,
3: including things like agricultural machinery safeguarding, seasonal ag worker health and safety orientation. There's a grain safety awareness course, all sorts of things like that.
2: More information is available on CASA's website. For Golden West, I'm Glendalee Allen-Vossler.

0: I'm Chris Sumner. Good morning. It's Tuesday, August 11th, and a very big surprise for us yesterday when one of you dropped by our studio with quite the treasure trove of things from our past. I'll tell you all about it because I was there when this listener dropped in, and we'll do that in 10 minutes. Right now, 7 o'clock.
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2: Looking like a cloudy day today, working our way up to a high of 24 degrees. I'm Alexander Peters, and a Manitoba 4-H member from Elm Creek is back from a two-week exchange to Japan. Scarlett Friesen was one of 10 Canadian students who traveled to Japan in July, along with two chaperones. The trip started with a week of sightseeing, including Disney Sea, temples and shrines, before students spent a second week with host families.
3: I stayed with the Sato family in Koriyama, and then I went to the Koriyama Women's University Attached High School. Sometimes you go with somebody in your host family, and then I ended up at a different school, so.
2: She says attending school there was one of the biggest surprises from her trip.
3: They clean everything themselves. We have janitors here that clean our schools, and there's an hour at the end of the day where they clean the whole school themselves.
2: Now, Maki is visiting the Pembina Valley from Japan, and we'll have more on her experience later this week. And Swamp Landfill is working to turn more of the material coming through its gates into usable products. The landfill has introduced composting and wood chipping this year, with General Manager Francis Fair saying both are part of Swamp's ongoing effort to reuse materials.
4: That would be one of the things that we are doing and just starting, and we're learning. And if somebody wants, you know, a fairly inexpensive wood chip to put around their shrubs and their bushes and stuff, that's happening now here at the Swamp as well.
2: The compost is still being developed, while wood chips are already being sold back to community members for landscaping and other uses. Fair says the landfill is excited to see material come in, get processed, and ultimately leave the site with a second use. And Lisa Lehman is well known for her work with Carmen Wellness Connections, and now that work has her taking on the role of executive director. Alongside new program director Nat Smurl, Lehman will be part of a new shared leadership model and described why there was the need for the new structure.
5: We needed a better sustainability plan. So before, we had kind of like a hierarchical structure where as coordinator I was supervising some staff. But what I need is like a partner that we could work, share together, that, you know, if I'm away, she can take over and vice versa, that we both kind of know the going ons of CWCR. So it just kind of, those were the two big things, I think, that precipitated the change.
2: There's a lot happening in our community, and you won't miss anything when you subscribe to the daily newsletter on Pembina Valley Online.
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2: Looking at a mix of sun and cloud today, working our way up to a high of 24 degrees, 29 with the humidex, UV index of 7. Tonight, mainly cloudy, low of 13. Wednesday, a mix of sun and cloud, high of 22, humidex 27. Thursday, sunny, high of 24. Currently in Pilot Mound, it is 9 degrees, 10 degrees in Carmen, and 14 degrees in the rest of the Pembina Valley. Winds are coming in from the north and northwest at 4 kilometers per hour, with a relative humidity of 97%. Your real-time radar and local weather from CDK Electric are waiting for you on the Pembina Valley Online app.
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0: That's Alan Jackson with the song Home on Tuesday's morning show. It is August 11th. We're looking at a mainly cloudy day across a good portion of southern Manitoba. Could see some peaks of sunshine throughout as we head toward highs of 24 degrees and feeling like the upper 20s this afternoon. Well, a very big surprise for us yesterday when one of you dropped by our studio with quite the treasure trove of things from our past. You may remember, for many, many years, we issued an annual wall calendar. It featured photos of our entire on-air team. Over the years, some of those have made their way back to us as people have found them in their homes, but rarely have we had multiple years' worth of these calendars show up in one batch. Well, that's what happened yesterday when one loyal listener stopped by with 7 years of calendars. 1982 through 1987. They had been stored in this person's home for decades, and they were doing some cleanup and very nicely thought of bringing them back to us. The names and photos on the calendars, well, they're a who's who from our past. Jim McSweeney, Ollie Penner, Ron James, Gladys Weeb, Al Friesen, Harry Siemens, Harv Kraker, Terry Klippenstein, Barry Lamb, and that's just to name a few of the folks that have been photographed for these calendars. Now, what makes these calendars particularly special is how good of shape they are in. Even though they are 40 to 45 years old, especially the photos section of each, which means we'll be able to scan those and add them and those respective pictures of those folks who spent time with you here on the radio to our growing archive. Now, unfortunately, I did not get a chance to get this person's name while they were chatting with me at the front desk, but I expect you are listening this morning. So thank you for coming in and sharing these calendars with us. I'll share the forecast for the rest of this week. Looking likely we could see some rain later on after this.
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0: Good Tuesday morning. This is CFAM Radio 950, sending a special shout out to all the organizers behind Plum Coolies Plum Fest, which is this weekend, of course. That would be Friday through Sunday. Things get underway with a supper on Friday evening at 5 p.m. downtown, being hosted by the Plum Coulee School Parent Advisory Council. Stuffy Riders, Wall Climb, and Seven Pines will be taking the stage on Friday night, as well as several other bands. A full day of fun planned on Saturday, including the parade at 10 a.m. And then Sunday, the traditional church service at the main stage at 10, followed up by the community lunch, which is hosted by Plum Fest. More details on the Parkside Home Hardware Building Center events calendar on the Pembina Valley online app. Also listen later this week on the morning show as we invite some guests in to tell us more about this year's Plum Coulee Plum Fest happening this weekend. We are looking at peaks of sunshine this morning. Otherwise, cloud cover rolling in today. High 24, feeling like the upper 20s this afternoon. Mainly cloudy tonight. Overnight low 13. Partly sunny Wednesday. High 22. We're expecting sunshine Thursday and 24. Friday cloudy and 23. Rain developing Friday night with rain in the forecast Saturday. High 23 degrees. Around the region this morning, it's 14 in Winkler and Morden, 13 in Altona and Gretna, Winnipeg 11, Pilot Mound and Carmen 9, wind from the north-northwest at 5, and the relative humidity 99%. Before work or hitting the road for summer vacation later this week, check the CDK Electric forecast on the Pembina Valley online app.

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3: 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Thank you for being here. I'm Chris Sumner. 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Now, we are expecting to select our winner of last week's photo theme and be sharing who that is on tomorrow's morning show. Alexander Peters standing by with the next CFAM News update at 7:30.

0: Rise and shine on Tuesday, August 11th. Good morning. I'm Chris Sumner. So I got it done, my friends. That's right. I was able to find the time late yesterday afternoon to mow my lawn. It was looking pretty scraggly. Puffs of grass here and there as it's kind of gone semi-dormant over the last 2 to 3 weeks. It looks much better than it did, but I can tell you it could use a rain to kickstart the back half of the growing season. And looking at the forecast, we could see accumulating rainfall later this week across much of southern Manitoba. We'll check those details after the latest in local news. It's 7:30.
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2: We're looking at a mix of sun and cloud today, working our way up to a high of 24 degrees. I'm Alexander Peters, and after severe spring dust storms caused substantial soil erosion in a number of southern Manitoba municipalities, considering prevention measures may be on the agenda for some landowners this fall. Rob Nichols is the Red Boyne Watershed District's resource technician. For the latest episode of Ripple Effect presented by the Red River Basin Commission, he noted a good place to start is by contacting your local watershed district for potential program options.
3: As for solutions, yes, there are steps that can be taken to mitigate and limit erosion to reduce the cost to both the environment and society. For example, watershed districts have several programs that support planting shelter belts and wildlife corridors to reduce wind erosion, as well as promoting minimal till practices on farms and cover cropping to reduce the time soil is bare and more susceptible to erosion.
2: He added watershed districts also have programs related to flood protection and mitigation measures. And 7-year-old Katie Drieger was offered several choices ahead of starting a lemonade stand sale last week. She opted to donate to Carmen Wellness Connection's food security program because she didn't want anyone to be hungry. Katie and her dad, Dustin, talked about the people that came by.
4: People just drove by and saw it.
5: Our house is on a fairly busy street, so there's lots of traffic.
4: An ambulance even came.
5: Yep.
2: Katie raised $300 for CWC. And more than four decades after she began singing professionally, Tiffany told Robin Weeb at Saturday night's Winkler Harvest Festival concert she's still looking for new ways to challenge herself. The singer is preparing for a return to musical theater in an off-Broadway production called Spandex and says taking risks is part of continuing to grow.
6: To be honest with you, it's time to do new things. I mean, I love touring, but I don't know if you grow if you're just doing one thing. I just felt that this was a growing challenge for me. So I'm excited and nervous, very much so. But, you know, I'm going to give it a go. I love it already. I love my character, Linda. She's amazing. And I love all the cast and all the production people. And I just feel like for me, it's exciting. I can feel like this little growth spurt happening within me.
2: Tiffany also spoke about her cookbook, wellness retreats, and mental health advocacy during her visit to Winkler. We're gathering all the news of the day and delivering it directly into your inbox. 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
2: Looking at a mix of sun and cloud today, working our way up to a high of 24 degrees, 29 with the humidex, UV index of 7. Tonight, mainly cloudy, low of 13. Wednesday, a mix of sun and cloud, high of 22, humidex 27. Thursday, sunny, high of 24. Currently in Pilot Mound, it is 9 degrees, 10 degrees in Carmen, and 14 degrees in the rest of the Pembina Valley. Winds are coming in from the north and northwest at 4 kilometers per hour, with a relative humidity of 97%. Your real-time radar and local weather from CDK Electric are waiting for you on the Pembina Valley online app.
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17: We'll hear from Brent Unruh as the 15U AAA South Central Cubs get ready to head out to Red Deer for the Western Canadian Championships. We'll also see what's going on in the WNBA and Major League Baseball. 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
17: Brent Unruh says the 15U AAA South Central Cubs are well prepared to head into the Western Canadian Championships in Red Deer, Alberta this coming weekend.
19: Honestly, I think our preparation started at the beginning of the season. Our goal was to win our league and then win the provincials. And I think we started with that goal at the start of the year. So that mentality started then. As far as the logistics this weekend go, we're going to be playing, or last weekend, sorry, we just played Team Manitoba as a warm-up, a doubleheader, and then we had practice last Monday, and we're just looking forward here now to going forward to Red Deer. And there's we picked up a couple kids from Interlake, Alex Walker and Crew Corbett, so we did some of that. We've talked to our players about expectations and things like that. We had a good team meeting afterwards, and yeah, just physically and mentally ready to go.
17: 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In the WNBA, Atlanta defeated Toronto 107-95, while in Major League Baseball, kind of a weird one, saw the Toronto Blue Jays hold on to defeat the Boston Red Sox 2-1. I'm Dave Anthony.
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0: It's Tuesday, August 11th. This is CFAM Radio 950, and welcome to the latest episode of Ripple Effect, presented by the Red River Basin Commission. Our guest this morning is Rob Nickel, resource technician with the Red Boyne Watershed District. And Rob, our focus today is soil erosion in southern Manitoba, its causes, effects, and costs to farmers and landowners. So how about we start with those causes and why soil erosion matters?
1: So soil erosion is a natural process. Wind and water wear down the material over time and deposit the particles elsewhere. Soil erosion is especially noticeable here in Manitoba, where we have strong winds and large rivers. So windstorms like we've seen this year strip the soil bare from the ground and can carry it miles away. Rivers are constantly moving as they erode the banks and deposit that material downstream. This can be problematic not only for the river ecosystem, but for anyone relying on flood protection structures like dams and dikes.
0: Now, there's got to be a cost of erosion specifically to the province, but also to individual landowners.
1: Yeah, and it's more than you might think. Most individual landowners won't think about erosion too often, but when floodwaters wash out roads and dust storms fill in drainage ditches, whole communities might be left stranded, basements flooded out, and the cleanup can take months or years. This spring alone, dust storms caused by wind erosion have cost taxpayers tens or hundreds of thousands of dollars in many municipalities just to clean the sediment and from culverts and ditches from one event. Rainstorms have caused flash flooding in many areas, washing out roads and stream crossings, and these are added burdens to every Manitoban through tax dollars spent on emergency responses.
0: Now, there are solutions to prevent soil erosion, so what can you tell us about that side of the equation, Rob?
1: Soil erosion in and of itself isn't the problem. Like I said, natural process and a certain amount of erosion is necessary for the movement of nutrients throughout the ecosystem, but the problem starts when human activity causes an increase in the rate of erosion and when erosion threatens infrastructure and people's livelihoods. Our concern is when stream banks collapse and cause damage to buildings and roads and bridges, etc., or when wind erosion fills in culverts and drain systems that can cause flooding and damage to roads as well. Again, this spring we saw widespread dust storms in the province that caused near zero visibility on some roads, and that can become a public safety issue as well. As for solutions, yes, there are steps that can be taken to mitigate and limit erosion to reduce the cost to both the environment and society. For example, watershed districts have several programs that support planting shelter belts and wildlife corridors to reduce wind erosion, as well as promoting minimal till practices on farms and cover cropping to reduce the time soil is bare and more susceptible to erosion. We also work with RMs and landowners to install flood protection structures like dams and weirs on small drains, as well as armored stream crossings, enhanced wetlands, riparian enhancement to increase our flood preparedness, protect stream banks, roads, bridges, and other critical infrastructure. And this helps reduce the cost not only to individual landowners, but also to municipalities and the province by reducing the cost of maintaining or replacing these things.
0: So how would someone impacted by soil erosion access the resources that you've alluded to and mentioned, Rob, to help with preventing it in the first place?
1: I would suggest their first step would be to engage with their local watershed district, either call their office or check on their website. We have programs and funding that can help with most problems caused by erosion and poor soil management practices. If we don't have the solution they're looking for, we can also direct people to other sources of help and funding. So many people simply aren't aware that the watershed districts are there and able to help them with this sort of problem.
0: And let's pull out our crystal ball just for a moment here, Rob. And going forward, how is soil erosion going to affect Manitoba?
1: Unfortunately, I think erosion is going to become a bigger issue in the future. Things like cultivating too close to natural drains, poorly planned out drainage systems, the removal of long-standing woodlands and bushlands, shelter belts, and other tree rows all contribute to increasing the risk of damage, especially when we have events like high winds and heavy rain. That said, most landowners are aware of the problems associated with these practices and the growing frequency of damaging events, and are taking the initiative to protect themselves and their communities by building grass waterways or planting and rejuvenating shelter belts, retaining runoff to reduce flood peaks. And like the rest of the world, we are going to have challenges in the future, but I think Manitoba is in a good position to meet these challenges head on.
0: Rob Nickel is the resource technician with the Red Boyne Watershed District. He joined us today for a new episode of Ripple Effect, a presentation of the Red River Basin Commission. You can learn more about the soil erosion prevention programs he mentioned in the conversation at redboyne.ca. Also, you can learn about the efforts that the RRBC is involved with at redriverbasincommission.org.

0: Music from the artist Post Malone and Yours on today's morning show. It's Tuesday, August 11th. We are looking at peaks of sunshine this morning. More cloud cover rolling in throughout the day. Highs around 24 degrees. Should feel like the upper 20s later on. And good morning to you there, Eva.
1: Hey, good morning, Chris.
0: Another summer day.
1: Yeah, just a beautiful, almost fall-ish day, dare I say that.
0: Yeah, we touched on some fall things yesterday on the morning show because they were very prominent while I was at the camper
1: for part of
0: the weekend. So today, August 11th, by the way, is considered the traditional end to the dog days of summer. Now, this is a time period that is kind of corralled from July 3rd to today. So today's Did You Know questions are about, well, the dog days of summer.
1: Yeah.
0: True or false, Eva? The term dog days has been used for millennia to describe the hottest and most humid weeks of summer in the Northern Hemisphere.
1: That is absolutely true.
0: It is. That is correct. Yeah. I'm going to follow up with another one along that same line, true or false. Referring to this time period as the dog days of summer is connected to ancient cultures noting the rising of Sirius, the dog star, in the eastern sky just before dawn during midsummer.
1: Well, you know, that sounds like a perfectly good explanation to me. So I'm going to say that's got to be true, Chris.
0: It's either true or I took way too long writing it up, right?
1: Yeah.
0: You're correct. It is true. One last one here, true or false.
1: Yeah.
0: And we're bringing it back home to Southern Manitoba. True or false, Eva, Sirius is not visible in the Manitoba summer morning or night sky. True or false?
1: I'm going to say that's also true.
0: That is true.
1: Okay.
0: Yes, Sirius is not visible in Manitoba during the summer months. The star rises after sunrise and sets mid-afternoon in our summer, which means it's
1: so
0: completely washed out.
1: You
0: can't see it.
1: All right.
0: Now, we are able to see Sirius, the dog star, best December through the end of February.
1: Okay.
0: So we'll wait for a while for that.
1: Might need a reminder.
0: We might need a reminder. Yeah, and now we know as we head toward 8.
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0: This is CFAM Radio 950. Tuesday's morning show is what you are listening to. It's August 11th. And of course, if you're streaming online at PembevalleyOnline.com, a special good morning to you as well. Peaks of sunshine this morning as cloud cover rolls in across the region. Looking at highs around 24 this afternoon, but feeling like the upper 20s later today. Now, the Pembina Valley Humane Society's next Raise the Woof Comedy Night isn't until October 24th, but my friends, early bird tickets are available now for the evening, set to be held at a new location, the Morden 55 Plus Activity Center. Caitlin Parr and Katrina Schrader drop by to tell us more, including how the comedians will be announced soon.
8: We work with an organization that hires the comedians for us, and he does this like all across the U.S. and Canada for animal rescues. And so he surprises us. He finds people that are good and professional and have been on like Just for Laughs and at Rumors and all those kinds of things, and he hires them up for us.
9: When is the event happening?
10: The event is happening on October 24th in Morden at the Friendship Center at 7 o'clock is when we're opening. Previously, we've been doing it at the Access Event Center, and it's a little bit more of like a formal, there's a dinner, And we just were listening to the feedback of some of the people that were coming, and they wanted something more like relaxed, more casual. So we're doing it at the Friendship Center. We're doing charcuterie food from King's Deli. Oh, a secret has been released, and we have a nacho bar this year.
8: What?
10: It was just confirmed last night, and we were all so excited. The committee is like all over it. And so, yeah, we're very excited for the nacho bar, and then the charcuterie will be there, and then there's like a cocktail hour.
0: So a night of laughs and a nacho bar and supporting the Pembina Valley Humane Society. Well, that all adds up to a win in my books. Again, early bird tickets are available now for the Raise the Woof Comedy Night. So get yours today. Alexander Peters, just about ready to go with another CFAM news update at 8 o'clock.

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3: 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It's Tuesday, August 11th, and as you may have heard just a few minutes ago during Did You Know, today the final day of the dog days of summer. So did that put a little bit of into you this morning about what you still have left to accomplish on your summer agenda? 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Right now, 8 o'clock.
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5: Looking at a cloudy day today, working our way up to a high of 24 degrees. I'm Alexander Peters. Hope you're doing well. Swamp Landfill is preparing for another round of wood chipping in September, with the resulting chips available for purchase by community members. General Manager Francis Fair says the landfill initially wasn't prepared for the amount of wood it would receive, but has found a use for the material.
6: At the end of the day, there's also people willing to purchase this and take it off-site. So, you know what, for us that's exciting, and it was a lot of stuff that kind of went off the site after it came on, just as a biofuel that was reused and repurposed.
5: Fair says the wood chips can provide an inexpensive option for landscaping around shrubs and bushes. The initiative builds on Swamp's existing reuse efforts, with more than 1.2 million kilograms of wood chips turned into biofuel over the past year for local users to heat their facilities. And a long-running 4-H exchange is giving students from Manitoba and Japan a chance to experience each other's homes, schools, and communities. Elm Creek's Scarlett Friesen recently returned from Japan, where she spent 2 weeks traveling and staying with a host family. The trip started with a week of sightseeing, including Disney Sea, temples, and shrines, before students spent a second week with host families.
7: We stayed in, like, a traditional old village, too. We slept on, like, the floor on mats, like they would used to, in, like, a traditional style hotel type thing. And then we also had a traditional meal that was huge. At that meal, we had raw horse meat, and there was, like, a whole fish cooked that you just eat, like, off a stick. The fish actually wasn't that bad.
8: Okay. What about the horse?
7: It was a different texture, but it kind of tasted like the raw fish we'd already had that week.
5: Now Maki is visiting the Pemina Valley from Japan, and we'll have more on her experience later this week. And 7-year-old Katie Drigger was offered several choices ahead of starting a lemonade stand sale last week. She opted to donate to Carman Wellness Connection's food security program because she didn't want anyone to be hungry. Katie and her dad, Dustin, thanked Carman and community for the support.
9: We moved to Carman 5 or 6 years ago, and yeah, there was a lot of people that were willing to overpay for a glass of lemonade to support the cause. So really, really great community.
10: Thank you for supporting the Carman Wellness Food Security Program.
5: Katie raised $300 for CWC. 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
5: Looking at a mix of sun and cloud today, working our way up to a high of 24 degrees, 29 with the humidex, UV index of 7. Tonight, mainly cloudy, low of 13. Wednesday, a mix of sun and cloud, high of 22, humidex 27. Thursday, sunny, high of 24. Currently in Pilot Mound and Carmen, it is 9 degrees, 13 degrees in Eltona, and in Morden-Winkler, it is 14 degrees. Winds are coming in from the north and northwest at 5 kilometers per hour, with a relative humidity of 99%. 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

0: Dionne Warwick and friends, that's what friends are for on this Tuesday morning show. It is August 11th. We're seeing peaks of sunshine this morning as we head into what's expected to be a mix of sun and cloud today. Highs around 24, but feeling like the upper 20s this afternoon. Well, it is Tuesday, August 11th. Today, the final day of the dog days of summer, historically considered the hottest and most humid period of the season, and also coincides with the period of time when ancient sky watchers would note the brightest star in the summer sky, Sirius, or the dog star, rising with the sun. A little closer to now, we'll be able to see Sirius in our pre-dawn sky, typically becoming visible later in the fall. So with all this dog days talk, what's left on your summer agenda? More days at the pool or beach with the kids? Maybe having the grandkids visit you for a week on the farm or at the camper? Is it a night out at a Winnipeg Gold Eyes or Blue Bombers game? Maybe it's more backyard fires with family and friends. Whatever it may be, let's hope for much more summer to come. The autumnal equinox occurs September 22nd at 7:04 p.m., meaning we still have 40-plus days of summer to go. Now, will the forecast be summer-like this week? We'll take a look at those details in 10 minutes. Music on the way from I'm With Her and Dean Brody.
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0: That was Rosemary Siemens with Barefoot and Bling. Good morning, I'm Eva Hyde. Our barefoot summer days, they aren't over just yet, but that little feeling of fall in the air, it is there, isn't it? Well, here's something really neat coming up for anybody who loves Rosemary's music and those old hymns. She is looking for people to be part of her Bring Back the Hymns music video. They'll be filming it on a beautiful farm just south of Morden, August 23rd, and she's inviting extras. You don't have to be a singer. There's no auditions. In fact, you won't actually be singing, but you will be part of the crowd in the background, mouthing the words to the chorus while they film. So you get to be part of the video. And the idea is to have all generations there, little ones, parents, grandparents, all together, bringing those timeless hymns back to life in the video. It is free to take part, and she does invite you to bring your family and friends. Space is limited, and you do need to sign up by August 21st through Rosemary's Facebook page. The finished music video, that will premiere at Rosemary's concert October 17th at PWN Centennial Concert Hall in Winkler. And if you'd like to hear a little bit more about this project, Rosemary, she'll be joining Chris Sumner on the morning show tomorrow morning to talk all about it. Well, we'll have your Tuesday forecast coming up here in just a moment.
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4: And I'd like to take a moment here to send out a special good morning to our five Southern Manitoba Special Olympics athletes that are a part of Team Manitoba competing right now in Medicine Hat at the 2026 Special Olympics Canada Summer Games. From Altona, Candy Neustater and Curtis Lowen, and from Winkler, Steve Clausen, Brittany Friesen, and Judy Dirksen. Steve, Brittany, and Judy are bowling. Curtis and Candy, I believe, if I remember correctly, are in athletics. Yesterday was practice day for everyone, divisioning today, and then there's going to be competition through the remainder of the week. Good luck to all of you. Let's have a look at a forecast. We are expecting sunshine this morning as cloud cover rolls in, high 24, feeling like 29 this afternoon. Mainly cloudy tonight, low 13. Wednesday, sun and cloud 22. Sunny Thursday and 24. Friday, cloudy 23 with rain developing Friday night. Rain is also in the forecast Saturday, high 23. Around the region this hour, it's 16 degrees in Winkler, Morden, Altona, and Gretna. Winnipeg 15, Carmen 14, 12 this morning in Pilot Mound. Wind is light from the west-southwest and the relative humidity 95%. 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
8: Brent Unruh says the 15U AAA South Central Cubs are well prepared to head into the Western Canadian Championships in Red Deer, Alberta this coming weekend.
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0: 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In the WNBA, Atlanta defeated Toronto 107-95, while in Major League Baseball, kind of a weird one, saw the Toronto Blue Jays hold on to defeat the Boston Red Sox 2-1. I'm Dave Anthony.
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5: Thank you for listening to The Morning Show on Tuesday, August 11th. This past Saturday morning, another Lawn and Garden Journal had you calling host Carla Hersina with questions about the front and backyard or veggie gardens and flower beds. And Des called in to ask a question about pruning lilac bushes, which I thought was pretty topical because I have also been thinking about doing some pruning these days, but is now the right time? Well, Carla will tell us in 10 minutes. Right now, 8:30.
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7: Looking like a cloudy day today, working our way up to a high of 24 degrees. I'm Alexander Peters, and Red Boyne Watershed District Resource Technician Rob Nicole believes, unfortunately, soil erosion will most likely

0: become a bigger issue in southern Manitoba in the future. He made the comment for the latest episode of Ripple Effect presented by the Red River Basin Commission in light of this spring's severe dust storm events, which led to significant cleanup costs in several municipalities.
1: Things like cultivating too close to natural drains, poorly planned out drainage systems, the removal of long-standing woodlands and bushlands, shelter belts, and other tree rows all contribute to increasing the risk of damage, especially when we have events like high winds and heavy rain. That said, most landowners are aware of the problems associated with these practices and the growing frequency of damaging events and are taking the initiative to protect themselves and their communities by building grass waterways or planting and rejuvenating shelter belts.
0: Nicole believes Manitoba is well positioned to meet soil erosion challenges head on in the future. And Tiffany's journey to international stardom started with a little help from her stepfather and a lot of determination. Before her performance at the Winkler Harvest Festival, she shared the story of how she went from singing in small clubs to landing a record deal at just 14 years old.
2: I drove my family nuts singing all the time in my bedroom, singing in the living room, singing wherever I could. And it was when my mom married my stepdad. He was like, is this what you really want to do? Like, I don't know anything about music, but we'll try it. And he started asking bands at like the VFW, Club the Moose Club. Those were some of my first gigs. And then he would give the band like $50. But they always end up giving my dad back the $50 because they were like, oh my gosh, she's really good.
0: That support helped launch a career that has now spanned more than 40 years. And Lisa Lehman is well known for her work with Carmen Wellness Connections, and now that work has her taking on the role of executive director. Alongside new program director Nat Smurl, Lehman will be a part of a new shared leadership model. She described why there was the need for the new structure.
3: I was a part of the initial, you know, steering committee that put on a town hall in November of 2019, where we had over 100 people in the community come out, and we had that conversation with our community about what the impacts of living with low income and in poverty in our community.
0: Every day we're delivering the news of your community to you here on the radio, but we can also deliver it directly to your inbox if you subscribe to the Daily News on Pembina Valley Online.
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0: Looking at a mix of sun and cloud today, working our way up to a high of 24 degrees, 29 with the humidex, UV index of 7. Tonight, mainly cloudy, low of 13. Wednesday, a mix of sun and cloud, high of 22, humidex 27. Thursday, sunny, high of 24. Currently in Pilot Mound and Carmen, it is 9 degrees, 13 degrees in Eltona, and in Morden Winkler, it is 14 degrees. Winds are coming in from the north and northwest at 5 kilometers per hour, with a relative humidity of 99%. Your real-time radar and local weather from CDK Electric are waiting for you on the Pembina Valley online app.

0: Music from Bob Marley and Three Little Birds on Tuesday's morning show. It is August 11th. We are expecting a mix of sun and cloud later today across much of southern Manitoba. Highs around 24 and feeling like the upper 20s. Well, another Lawn and Garden Journal had you calling host Carla Hersina Saturday morning with questions about the front and backyard, our veggie gardens and flower beds. One of those calls came from Kurt, who was needing an answer to a pruning question.
1: I have a miniature lilac bush that has gotten very large and is crowding out my flowers, and I would like to trim it back about 2 feet all the way around. When is the best time to do that?
2: That would have been probably about 2 weeks after it's finished blooming. So you can still prune it in the fall, but what you are going to have to know is that if you do the later pruning, you will be cutting off a lot of the blooms that have been already set, the bloom sets for next year. So if you really have to prune it back, you can still do it. Just remember, you're probably not going to have as many flowers or flowers.
1: Yeah, but it's crowding out my flowers. I don't have flowers.
2: Then what I would suggest you do is let's sacrifice the lilac flowers this year and get it down to a height that you would like your flowers to be at. And then that way it opens up your other sunlight to your other areas, and it gives you a little bit of more management on your shrubbery.
1: Okay, like it would make the leaves would be all gone, the bare branches. Will they sprout new growth even this year yet?
2: They may produce, well, if you're going to take it down, you're going to lose all the leaf and the matter up top. You're not going to lose the lower branch leaves unless there's unless it's devoid of all that foliage that's underneath. Because on some lilacs, you know, it when you open it up, it kind of balds out on the inner portion of it. So it will re-leaf. It will regenerate new branching on there. It may look a little offset for a little bit, but eventually it will fill in again.
0: The Lawn and Garden Journal is every Saturday morning at 9:15, and you are the most important part of the program. Host Carla Hersina wants to hear from you to kickstart the conversation. 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Time now for temperatures across Canada, 12 in Victoria, sunny and 13 in Vancouver, 11 in Prince George, 10 degrees in Edmonton and 13 in Calgary, 14 in Saskatoon, 12 in Regina, 15 in Winnipeg and Thunder Bay, 23 in Toronto, 19 in Ottawa and Quebec City, 21 in Montreal, 18 in Fredericton, 20 in Charlottetown and Halifax, cloudy and 15 in St. John's. In Canada's North, Whitehorse 8, 13 in Yellowknife, partly cloudy, and 7 in Iqaluit. That's a look at temperatures across Canada. Your forecast is on the way.
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8: Looking at a mix of sun and cloud today, working our way up to a high of 24 degrees, 29 with the humidex, UV index of 7. Tonight, mainly cloudy, low of 13. Wednesday, a mix of sun and cloud, high of 22, humidex 27. Thursday, sunny, high of 24. Currently in Pilot Mound and Carmen, it is 9 degrees, 13 degrees in Altona, and in Morden Winkler, it is 14 degrees. Winds are coming in from the north and northwest at 5 kilometers per hour, with a relative humidity of 99%. Your real-time radar and local weather from CDK Electric are waiting for you on the Pembina Valley online app.
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0: Anniversary album on this Tuesday, August 11th. We start with happy 14th anniversary to Jason and Becky Kerouac of La Brokerie. Also happy anniversary this morning to Keith and Deb Forsyth. And to all of you also celebrating a special song from Ronan Keating, Landslide.

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2: Hi, I'm Pete Smith. Today's thought is based on Matthew 5, verse 17. Christ said, "Do not think that I came to destroy the law or the prophets. I did not come to destroy, but to fulfill." J.D. Fraser writes, "We sometimes may think that the God of the Old Testament is different from that of the New. Jesus reminds us in John 14, verse 7, "If ye had known me, ye should have known my Father." Many miss this. Why? Because they miss the heart of God in the Old Testament. Rather than crush them, God clothed Adam and Eve and promised a rescuer. He provided escape in the flood. Despite their constant rebellion, God continued to pursue Israel at every turn. God is, and always has been, a God of love, grace, and mercy, in the same manner as he's always been a God of justice. 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
5: Good morning, I'm Alexander Peters. Hope you're doing well. An Elm Creek student is sharing what it was like to spend 2 weeks in Japan through a 4-H exchange program. Scarlett Friesen was one of 10 Canadian students who traveled to Japan in July, along with two chaperones.
6: So this exchange is a homestay program between York Benamaru Foundation in Japan and then Manitoba 4-H here in Canada. And every year, the York Benamaru Foundation sends 20 Japanese students, and they do 2 weeks in Seattle, and then they do 2 weeks here in Manitoba with a homestay. Canadian students go every other year for 2 weeks.
5: The trip started with a week of sightseeing, including Disney Sea, temples, and shrines, before students spent a second week with host families. Now, Maki is visiting the Pemina Valley from Japan, and we'll have more on her experience later this week. And Swamp Landfill is continuing to expand its composting operation, with the first rows nearing the end of the process. General Manager Francis Fair says the work has been more labor-intensive than initially expected.
7: We prepped, I guess, the year before, and in about 6 months prior, we hired somebody with the expectations that we would need them. And it's just a little bit more time-consuming than I would have thought, and some of the hours that go into it turning it.
5: The compost needs to be regularly turned while staff monitor temperature and moisture and add water when necessary. Swamp currently has 6 to 8 rows in progress and hopes to have some finished compost screened, tested, and ready to return to local communities later this year or early next year. And Lisa Lehman is well known for her work with Carmen Wellness Connections, and now that work has her taking on the role of executive director. Alongside new program director Nat Smurl, Lehman will be part of a new shared leadership model. She recalled the start of the organization.
8: What we found in the year and a half that we were open with our first two roles and initial staff is that the complexity of the needs of the people that are walking in the door, for one thing, was greater than what we had anticipated. And so realizing that we needed more skilled people who had experience working with people with complex lives, crisis situations.
5: Get the news of the day conveniently delivered to your email inbox and subscribe to the Daily News on Pemina Valley Online.
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5: Looking at a mix of sun and cloud today, working our way up to a high of 24 degrees, 29 with the humidex, UV index of 7. Tonight, mainly cloudy, low of 13. Wednesday, a mix of sun and cloud, high of 22, humidex 27. Thursday, sunny, high of 24. Currently in Pilot Mound and Carmen, it is 9 degrees, 13 degrees in Altona, and in Morden Winkler, it is 14 degrees. Winds are coming in from the north and northwest at 5 kilometers per hour, with a relative humidity of 99%. Your real-time radar and local weather from CDK Electric are waiting for you on the Pemina Valley online app.
12: It's Tuesday, August 11th. Time for this morning's funeral announcements. Abram Abe Peters, 91 of Calgary, formerly of Gretna, passed away June 5th in Calgary. He is survived by one daughter, one son, and their families. He was predeceased by his wife Mary, three daughters, and one son. Cremation has taken place. Ash interment is at Kronstall Mennonite Cemetery. 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Helen Wolfe Nee Penner, 93 of Morden, formerly of Winkler, passed away Saturday, August 8th at Boundary Trails Health Center. She is survived by her husband, Abe L. Friesen, one daughter, four sons, and their families. She was predeceased by her first husband, Jacob Jake Wolfe, two sons, and one grandson. A memorial service for Helen Wolfe Nee Penner will be held tomorrow, 2 p.m. at Weeb Funeral Chapel, Morden, with burial prior to the service at 1 o'clock at Winkler Cemetery. 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Edna Drager, 93 of Morris, passed away Thursday, August 6th at Red River Valley Lodge. She is survived by four daughters, two sons, one sister, and their families. She was predeceased by her husband Harvey, three grandchildren, one sister, and two brothers. The funeral service for Edna Drager will be held Sunday, 1:30 p.m. at Morris United Church, with burial prior to the service at 12:30 at Morris Cemetery. Arrangements by Morris Funeral Home.
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0: Rick Foster in the suite by and by on Tuesday's morning show. I'm Chris Sumner, and looking ahead later this week, could see accumulating rainfall across portions of southern Manitoba. Essentially, our next upper-level low coming in off the BC coast and then making its way eastward across the prairies. Now, the current forecast models are suggesting the heaviest rainfall will most likely stay in parts of BC and southern Alberta and then tapering off as you move eastward. So right now, we're not looking at a lot of rainfall for southern Manitoba, but our gauges come Saturday morning could have some measurements that our rain watchers may want to send in. We'll take a look at the weather details after this.
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7: Looking at a mix of sun and cloud today, we're going to weigh up to a high of 24 degrees, 29 with the humidex, UV index of 7. Tonight, mainly cloudy, low of 13. Wednesday, a mix of sun and cloud, high of 22, humidex 27. Thursday, sunny, high of 24. Currently in Pilot Mound and Carmen, it is 9 degrees, 13 degrees in Altona, and in Morden Winkler, it is 14 degrees. Winds are coming in from the north and northwest at 5 kilometers per hour, with a relative humidity of 99%. Your real-time radar and local weather from CDK Electric are waiting for you on the Pembina Valley online app.
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4: Thank you for listening to Tuesday's morning show. Of course, we look ahead to Wednesday, August 12th, and we're very excited that Rosemary Siemens will be joining us. In fact, her and Eli Bennett, currently in Tbilisi, Georgia. That's a story on its own. We'll be connecting with Rosemary, though, to talk about how she has put an open call out to anyone who is interested in joining her in the filming of a Bring Back the Hymns music video on August 23rd. She'll be telling us more about that, as well as one of the newest Sunday Hymn Serenade videos that her and Eli created, which is garnering a lot of attention these days. All right, back to the Bible Canada on the way after our final song this morning from Canada's double portion, Just in Time.

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5: Hi, this is Ben Lowell, and welcome to Back to the Bible Canada with Dr. John Neufeld. 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So let's turn in our Bibles to Genesis chapter 27, verses 30 to 40, as we join Dr. Neufeld now.

0: In 2 Corinthians 7 verse 10, the Apostle Paul writes, "For godly grief produces a repentance that leads to salvation without regret, whereas worldly grief produces death." So at the very least, sorrow or grief can be motivated by two very different things, leading to two very different results. Godly grief is most obviously a grief that comes from God. It leads to genuine repentance. It's produced when someone becomes aware of what their sin is and that their sin is an offense against God Himself. Now, worldly grief, on the other hand, is remorse about something that we've lost. It's a grief about how it affects us. It's inspired by a love for this world. It's what we've lost in this world. And here we concentrate on what was taken from us rather than an accounting of righteousness. Let me suggest an illustration. You know, I know of people who spend a lifetime grieving for something that was taken from them. It's a job, it's a reputation, it's a loved one, or it's a large amount of money. And in all of these cases, what was taken was often taken by someone who was either evil or at the very least acted in an evil fashion. But the loss we feel and the anger that ensues is about our loss. And that's fair enough. But that loss turns people into seeking revenge rather than people seeking God, His eternal treasure. Each one of us should pray, "Lord, train me to have godly grief and teach me also to avoid worldly grief." And today we're going to do a study of worldly grief, how to identify it, and how to know we have it. This will be a case study in the life of Esau. It was Hebrews 12, verses 15 to 17, which said, "See to it that no one fails to obtain the grace of God, that no root of bitterness springs up and causes trouble, and by it many become defiled, that no one is sexually immoral or unholy like Esau, who sold his birthright for a single meal. For you know that afterward, when he desired to inherit the blessing, he was rejected, for he found no chance to repent, though he sought it with tears." The incident that the writer of the Hebrews is referring to harkens back to the time when Esau sold his birthright for a bowl of lentil stew, and not the time when he was deceived out of his blessing. But the growing sense of injustice in Esau led him to be a man who would not and could not seek God, but rather sought revenge. His worldly sorrow made repentance impossible for him. His tears, his impassioned sorrow for what he had lost, was not godly. It was worldly. That's why his tears didn't bring him grace. And today I want us to identify worldly sorrow. Get to know what it is, what it feels like, so that should we encounter it in our own lives, that we're able to identify it for what it is. And the reason for doing that is simple. 2 Corinthians says that it leads to death. It leads to spiritual death. Our text today begins with the aftermath of Jacob's act of deceiving his father. Remember what we've said. God had already promised that the Abrahamic blessing belonged to Jacob and not to Esau. But we've already seen that Jacob has, once in the past, tricked Esau into selling him his birthright, and furthermore, Esau's father Isaac has promised his son Esau that notwithstanding the command of God, Isaac was going to give Esau the Abrahamic blessing. And Jacob, in a nasty work of deception, has deceived his old man, stolen the Abrahamic blessing, leaving Esau with neither the birthright nor the blessing. And Esau's angry, and rightly so. His brother has proven that he is cunning and self-centered and is this nasty manipulator. And with that in mind, let's go to Genesis 27, verses 30 to 36a. "As soon as Isaac had finished blessing Jacob, when Jacob had scarcely gone out from the presence of Isaac his father, Esau his brother came in from his hunting. He also prepared delicious food and brought it to his father, and he said to his father, 'Let my father arise and eat of his son's game, that you may bless me.' His father Isaac said to him, 'Who are you?' He answered, 'I am your son, your firstborn Esau.' Then Isaac trembled very violently and said, 'Who was it then that hunted game and brought it to me, and I ate it all before you came, and I've blessed him? Yes, and he shall be blessed.' As soon as Esau heard the words of his father, he cried out with an exceedingly great and bitter cry and said to his father, 'Bless me, even me also, O my father.' And he said, 'Your brother came deceitfully, and he has taken away your blessing.' Esau said, "Is he not rightly named Jacob? For he has cheated me these two times. He took away my birthright, and behold, now he has taken away my blessing." You know, it's very important not to miss the point that Moses, who gives us this account, wants us to see. You know, Moses tells us that Esau came back into town as soon as, or just at the time, when Isaac had finished blessing Jacob. And the way it's described here is that if the matter had taken even a bit longer, the two brothers could have met, one leaving the father's tent and the other coming in. As strange as that sounds, this reflects God's timing. God had already determined that the two events would happen with very little time gap. It would highlight the deception. But now when the deceit is exposed, Isaac, knowing he has inadvertently given the blessing to the wrong son, begins to tremble violently. You know, we've got to assume his emotional response is due to both being shocked and humiliated and being treated like a fool. He's angry. You know, modern readers don't understand this account very well. You see, we can't understand why Isaac doesn't just say, "Well, if you lied to me to get my blessing, that blessing doesn't count and I take it all back." You know, example might be if someone signed a contract today. It was gained under deceptive purposes. Our courts would rule that contract was null and void. This is the key. You, modern listener, are not the only one who has problems with this. You're going to see, at the very least, that Esau, too, thinks it must be redressed. But we're going to come back to that. But for now, notice that in verse 33, Isaac agrees that he has blessed Jacob with the Abrahamic blessing, and he shall be blessed. Isaac believes that once the words of the Abrahamic blessing are spoken, those words can never be undone. In verse 35, Isaac says to Esau, "Jacob has taken away your blessing." It's as if Isaac is saying, "I've handed the blessing to your brother, and now I no longer control it. He has it. It's not mine to give, for now I don't own it anymore." Again, many of us in our day struggle to understand this. I mean, we might even think biblically of Proverbs 26, verse 2. It says, "Like a sparrow in its flitting, like a swallow in its flying, a curse that is causeless does not alight." Well, that's to say, if you curse someone without a cause, that curse won't work. Well, how about a blessing? What if you accidentally bless the wrong person? Why can't we respond by saying, "Well, that blessing won't work either"? Well, perhaps, but we might suggest the opposite. In one example might be a vow that someone might make. In Numbers 30, verse 2, it says, "If a man vows a vow to the Lord, or swears an oath to bind himself by a pledge, he shall not break his word." That's to say, the First Testament makes it quite clear that words spoken from the mouth are not to be regarded as mere words. "Did you promise something?" asks Numbers. "And if you did, you're obligated." Now, Jesus spoke the same way when he said that our yes must be yes, and our no must be no. "Anything short of that," said Jesus, "comes from the evil one." It was Anthony Thistleton in his book, The Supposed Power of Words in the Biblical Writings. He says, "A convention for withdrawing a performative utterance did not exist. Hence, the original performative utterance remains effectively in force." And by the way, what Thistleton means by a performative utterance is that something is promised, that is, a statement of intent is made. "I'm going to build you a house. I'm going to pay you a certain amount of money. I'm going to give you my daughter to be your wife." All those statements are performative. They are promises about something we're going to do. And the Bible says once you promise, you have to fulfill. All right. Imagine now that Isaac seems quite aware that the Abrahamic blessing, a blessing that controls the future of the earth and God's plan for the salvation of the earth, well, that's mediated through him. And he is to pass it on to one of his sons. And once he's done that, the deed is done. Isaac, from the very moment he blesses Jacob, knows that he no longer owns the Abrahamic blessing. Jacob owns it now. It's no longer in his power to bless anyone. Words were spoken and they can't be withdrawn. And that's why he's trembling with rage. Isaac had known that God wanted him to bless Jacob, but he was opposed. He loved Esau. He was determined to give Esau the most precious thing in history. And now it must have seemed that not only had his son Jacob deceived him, but God had also deceived him. And so he's trembling and he's angry. But he's not nearly as angry as Esau. What follows next is the story of 2,000 years of deep, unrelenting resentment.
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0: I have to believe that if Isaac had told Esau that he would not give him the Abrahamic blessing because, you know, God had already revealed that it must be given to Jacob. You know, I've got to believe that Esau, you know, might have been deeply disappointed, even resentful, but not overtly hateful. You know, in verse 35, Isaac tells the son he loves, your brother came deceitfully and took away your blessing. And the word deceit can also be translated as fraud. If you want to get a sense out of what Isaac tells Esau, well, you might want to look ahead to Psalm 24, verse 4, because that verse uses the same Hebrew word. Psalm 24, verse 4 is an answer to the question of who shall be counted worthy of ascending the hill of the Lord. And so it says, he who has clean hands and a pure heart, who does not lift up his soul to what is false and does not swear deceitfully. There's the word, deceitfully. To speak what is a lie, to proclaim what is false as if it were true. And so Isaac adds to Esau's pain. The thing was done, he says, by a brother who is unworthy of God. It's a brother who's in league with a liar. It's a brother whose soul is given over to the darkness of lies. And once those words are spoken by Dad, Esau erupts in anger. Isn't my brother rightfully called Jacob, the one who grabs my heel, the one who takes from me what's not his? But then Esau's not done. My brother cheated me two times. And then out of his mouth comes the memory of an old wound. My brother stole my birthright. But here, technically, that's not true. It might have been a bad deal, but truthfully, Esau sold his birthright to his brother. It was fair and square. And when he did it, he didn't value that birthright. Remember, Esau had told Jacob, what good is a birthright? I'm starving to death right now. And so the Bible says he despised it. And now as the writer of Hebrews reminds us, he found no repentance. That is, he found no way back, even though he sought to come and get it back with tears. Well, we might ask, why couldn't that matter be redressed? But think about it. How many people today trade away the long term for a short term meal? Or to put the matter plainly, how many of us gladly trade in a short term pleasure for the long term of eternity? Let's eat and drink, we say, for tomorrow we die. Grab what we can today and let tomorrow take care of itself. You know, there's an old Kris Kristofferson song about a man who wants to take a woman to bed with him. And he does so on the basis of this appeal. He says, I don't care what's right or wrong. I don't try to understand. Let the devil take tomorrow, sings Kristofferson. Lord, tonight I need a friend. And that was Esau. But now having given up his birthright, that's the lion's share of his father's wealth, something he willingly sold, he now seeks something that's not his. He wants the Abrahamic blessing, and in his own mind, he ignores this fact. He doesn't say, Father, I've sinned, I gave away my birthright for next to nothing, and now I desire that which is not mine. No, no. Both he and his father are feeding on one thing and one thing only, deceit, not their own culpability and sin. Worldly sorrow does not allow for that kind of self-reflection. Worldly sorrow magnifies the wrongs that are done to us. Worldly sorrow imagines what might have been if someone had not treated us badly. Consider the difference between Esau and Esau's nephew, a man named Joseph. When Joseph's brother sold him into slavery in Egypt, And when the long tale of what happens next is told, eventually Joseph will tell those same brothers, and here I'm reading Genesis 50 verse 20. He says, "You intended it for evil, but God intended it for good." That's to say, Joseph never papered over the evil that his brothers had done to him. No doubt, he sorrowed greatly as the years went by, but he gained perspective. God was in this, thought Joseph. Even though the evil was done, God had a plan. You know, Esau, I think, was incapable of seeing his own crisis from that vantage point. I do know that years later, he's quite prepared to forgive Jacob for what he's done. And Jacob himself marveled over such grace. "To see your face," Jacob would later say to Esau, "is like seeing the face of God." And you know, in some fashion, God did give grace to Esau. That was later. But still, I have to think that the underlying bitterness remained. I mean, what else explains the open hostility between Esau's descendants towards Jacob's descendants? See, I have no doubt that in the culture of the Edomites, this story was retold. "Israel took from us that which should have been ours. And they took it by deceit through lies and treachery." And that kind of retelling generation after generation breeds anger and eventually warfare and death. Worldly sorrow is like that. There's a measure of forgiveness in it, but the forgiveness is never complete. Well, we left in our passage with Esau complaining about the deceit of his brother. So let's continue to read verses 36b to 38. "Then he said, 'Have you not reserved a blessing for me?' Isaac answered and said to Esau, 'Behold, I have made him lord over you, and all his brothers I have given to him for servants, and with grain and wine I sustained him. What then can I do for you, my son?' Esau said to his father, 'Have you but one blessing, my father? Bless me, even me also, O my father.' And Esau lifted up his voice and wept." You know, years ago, researcher Elizabeth Kubler-Ross published her historic work, Five Stages of Dying. She said the emotional response we feel when we hear that we're dying leads to a five-stage process in dealing with it. First stage is denial. It's not true. It's not happening. The second stage is anger, feelings of rage, and questions of why me. The third stage is bargaining, often with God. If I do this, won't you spare me? The fourth stage is depression, and the fifth stage, if we make it to that, is acceptance. It's often been pointed out that these five stages are not just true of hearing the news that we're dying, but they're typical and common approaches to dealing with loss of any kind. But the critique of Kubler-Ross's work is that all these five stages happen often at once, and they also happen in various orders. The truth is that all human beings react to loss. We exhibit at least some of these emotional responses. And Esau reacts in what we might think of as denial. It seems impossible for him to think that his father has only one blessing. And as these words exit his mouth, they betray what he's thinking. I don't think he ever understood nor ever appreciated the real meaning of the Abrahamic blessing. It doesn't seem possible to him that that's all his father has. It's here that Isaac tells his son the dreadful truth. "Everything that has attended my life for good has come from the Abrahamic blessing." You know, Isaac didn't become rich because of his own skill, but because of something that God had promised his father. "No," he says, "that's all I have. Jacob has become your lord." That is, he now, as of this moment, is supreme over you. He now is your master. "I have all my life," says Isaac, "this one thing." And with that, Esau starts weeping. Remember, I began this teaching by speaking about sorrow, and here it is. These are the tears of a man who has come to realize that the blessing of Abraham has passed him by. He's left with nothing. What kind of tears are these? Is this godly sorrow or worldly sorrow? Well, godly sorrow might eventually lead Esau to genuine repentance. He might have said, "You know, I've never valued my birthright, and I wanted the blessing that never belonged to me. Have mercy on me, Lord, for I'm a sinner." And if that had been the case, Esau would have come under the blessing of Abraham. He would have learned to bless Jacob, and God would, through Jacob, have blessed him. But worldly sorrow seeks blame. Now, which one is Esau? Well, let's read the end of the passage, verses 39 to 40. "Then Isaac, his father, answered and said to him, 'Behold, away from the fatness of the earth shall your dwelling be, and away from the dew of heaven on high. By your sword you shall live, and you shall serve your brother. But when you grow restless, you shall break his yoke from your neck.' If that's a blessing, it's a paltry one indeed. I mean, the only blessing in that is that after a long period of time, you know, Esau's offspring would break the dominion of Jacob. All that's left now is for Esau to plan the murder of his brother, and the dysfunction in this family is irreversible. Is there a lesson in all of that? Yeah, there is. If you want to avoid the kind of worldly sorrow that leads to death, listen up. There is but one thing for you. You've got to submit yourself to God's sovereign designs in your life. You've got to stop fighting God. You've got to start submitting to His will. I have no further counsel. You know, if Esau had heeded to that, he would have taught his family to submit to God's design, an Abrahamic blessing. And if that had been the case, the people of Israel would have blessed the people of Edom. But it didn't happen that way. And that's our lesson. If we resist the will of God, we are kicking against a God who cannot be moved. It will lead us to worldly sorrow, and eventually it will lead us in the paths of death. Would you repent, my friend? Would you come in grace to God and say, I submit to your will?
1: John, we both strive to do the same discipline every year, and that's reading through the Bible every year. And I tell you, every time I get to Samuel or something of that nature, I see things and I say to myself, that just doesn't seem right. What is God doing there? But sometimes we just have to be determined that that is God's purpose.
0: Yeah, God's purpose in the life of every single believer is that we submit to His designs and His long-term plans, and that we find our joy in what He has designed and seek our hearts in that. I mean, that's what we find in Esau. He doesn't want what God has designed, doesn't want it. Neither does Isaac. And this is what leads to this whole dysfunction that tears this family apart and brings, you know, generational pain and nations fighting nations. I mean, this takes upon itself a life of its own. I mean, we have to come back to what I said. Submitting to God's design leads to life.
1: Thanks so much, John. 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
4: Have you ever felt insignificant? Me too. I guess it all depends on perspective, right? I mean, to an ant, I seem pretty significant. But some days I can do amazing things. Other days I look for my phone while I'm talking on it. But seriously, significance. Most of us wonder about it at some point. Are we actually making a difference? Does what we do matter? It's easy to feel small. My friend Howard Brandt felt that way once. As a young missionary in Ethiopia, he was surrounded by what he described as deep spiritual darkness. One night, sitting in his little hut, he noticed a single star shining through a crack in the wall. He prayed, "Lord, I feel like that star, just a tiny light surrounded by a whole lot of darkness." And it was as if God whispered back, "I'm the one who put that star there, Howard. I placed it there to remind you that even the smallest light can make a big difference in the dark." Not long after, Howard and his wife Joanne were serving at a mission station in Wolliso, where he became the principal of a Bible school. Want to know how many students he started with? 3. So he told them, let's go out into the mountains, share the good news, and see if God grows this thing. And sure enough, within weeks, they had 18 students. Howard began teaching them how to preach the same way he had learned. One student stood up, delivered a neat little sermon, 3 points and a poem. Then he paused and said, that's what Mr. Howie told me to say. Now I'll tell you what I actually want to say. You've got to love his honesty. Every Thursday, the school would close. Man, I would have loved that as a kid. But there was a reason. Howard would send the students out in pairs or small groups with a simple assignment, share your faith and write down every question people ask you. When they came back, they handed in their notebooks. Howard spent his weekends reading through those questions, and they became the basis for what he taught next. One day, the students came back buzzing with excitement. We found a group of people in the mountains. They've never even heard of Jesus. Sure enough, nearly 750,000 people, the Garagi, lived nearby. Firing off a letter to mission headquarters in Addis Ababa, Howard reminded them that these people were dying without any knowledge of the God who could save them. Someone needed to go, and they agreed, and sent Howard. That night, under that same faint star, he set out, and you can almost imagine God saying, my plan is bigger than yours, Howard. Just hang on and watch. I'm going to share more of Howard's incredible story next time on Laugh Again, but here's the takeaway. One person matters. As Edward Everett Hale once said, I am only one, but I am one. I can't do everything, but I can do something. And what I can do, I ought to do. Acts chapter 8 tells the story of a man named Philip. He started out doing something pretty simple, helping care for widows. And as he followed God one step at a time, God used his faithfulness to impact an entire city. The result? There was great joy in that city. I don't know how you're doing today. I don't know what your day looks like. But I do know this. With God's help, simple, faithful actions can help bring honor to God and real joy to others. And remember, if you ever feel too small to make a difference, you've probably never had a pebble in your shoe. And you've probably never been in bed with a mosquito. Hey, go out there and make someone's day. God bless you.
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2: Looking like a cloudy day today, working our way up to a high of 24 degrees. I'm Alexander Peters, and severe dust storms this spring and the cleanup across parts of southern Manitoba have again highlighted the real monetary costs of soil erosion. Red Boyne Watershed District Resource Technician Rob Nicole says these costs are more than you may think.
3: Most individual landowners won't think about erosion too often, but when floodwaters wash out roads and dust storms fill in drainage ditches, whole communities might be left stranded, basements flooded out, and the cleanup can take months or years. This spring alone, dust storms caused by wind erosion have cost taxpayers tens or hundreds of thousands of dollars in many municipalities just to clean the sediment and from culverts and ditches from one event.
2: Nicole made the comments for Ripple Effect, presented by the Red River Basin Commission, which you can listen to now on the Pembina Valley online app. 7-year-old Katie Drieger was offered several choices ahead of starting a lemonade stand sale last week. She opted to donate to Carmen Wellness Connection's food security program because she didn't want anyone to be hungry. Katie and her dad, Dustin, talked about the choice.
4: My dad said we're going to donate it to at least the Carmen Wellness.
5: Well, I gave you a few options, right? We talked about the cancer care. We talked about a few other places, but we talked about Carmen Wellness, and it's local. And then you were really interested in their food security program.
4: Because people need food.
5: Yeah.
2: Katie raised $300 for CWC. And Tiffany brought a lot more than nostalgia to the Winkler Harvest Festival this weekend. The pop star sat down with Robin Weeb before taking the stage and reflecting on what it felt like to see fans in Winkler embracing the music and spirit of the 80s.
6: You know, the 80s was a magical time. It really was a standout time. It was a fun time. Mm-hmm. And I think that's what we need more in our life right now. Rather we're in 80s gear or not. And we were so spoiled with the soundtrack of our lives. So many great songs, so many great bands. The further we get away from the 80s, the more that I think we need to kind of have that insurgence and return, like today, just for one day, and throw our cares away and unite.
2: Tiffany closed her show with her hits Could Have Been and I Think We're Alone Now, with a crowd of all ages singing along. And a local business is out of vehicle, and Altona police are asking the public to help track it down. Police say the vehicle was taken from a business parking lot sometime overnight before August 6th. They are looking for a white Ford F-150 with license plate CJT320. The truck also carries the Elmer's Manufacturing logo. You can view a photo of the truck in the article at Pembina Valley Online. And if you've seen the vehicle or know anything about the theft, you're asked to call Altona Police Service. Find these stories and more on Pembina Valley Online and in the daily news delivered to your inbox when you subscribe.
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2: Looking at a mix of sun and cloud today, working our way up to a high of 24 degrees, 29 with the humidex, UV index of 7. Tonight, mainly cloudy, low of 13. Wednesday, a mix of sun and cloud, high of 22, humidex 27. Thursday, sunny, high of 24. Currently in Pilot Mound, it is 16 degrees, 18 degrees in Carmen and Altona, and in Morden-Winkler, it is 20 degrees. Winds are coming in from the west and northwest at 2 kilometers per hour with a relative humidity of 79%. Your real-time radar and local weather from CDK Electric are waiting for you on the Pembina Valley online app.
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12: Taking a look at the markets, canola, November, $7.85.70, down $9.20. January, $7.95.80, down $9. Spring wheat, Minneapolis, September, $6.63. Hard red winter wheat, September, $2.62.16. Wheat, September, $6.31.50, down $9. Corn, September, $4.35.75, down $2.50. Oats, September, $320, down $4. Soybeans, August, $11.57.75, up $1.25. Soybean meal, August, $303.70, down $4.40. Soybean oil, August, $69.46, up $1.30. Feeder cattle, August, $352. Live cattle, August, $233.70. Lean hogs, August, $95.67. The Canadian dollar is 71 cents, and crude oil, West Texas Intermediate, 82.17. For Golden West, I'm Glendalee Allen Vossler.

0: J.J. Heller, When I'm With You, the Irish Rovers, before that, My Belfast Love. This is CFAM, a Radio 950. Expecting cloud cover to roll in later this morning, high 24 degrees, feeling like 29 this afternoon. So have you submitted a photo yet for Show Us Your Summer? If not, you've been missing out on hundreds of dollars in prizes every week. This week, we have Winkler Golf Course passes and a family pass to Splish Splash Water Park at Lake Minnewasta in Morden. 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
6: Looking at a mix of sun and cloud today, working our way up to a high of 24 degrees, 29 with the humidex, UV index of 7. Tonight, mainly cloudy, low of 13. Wednesday, a mix of sun and cloud, high of 22, humidex 27. Thursday, sunny, high of 24. Currently in Pilot Mound, it is 16 degrees, 18 degrees in Carmen and Altona, and in Morden Winkler, it is 20 degrees. Winds are coming in from the west and northwest at 2 kilometers per hour with a relative humidity of 79%. Your real-time radar and local weather from CDK Electric are waiting for you on the Pembina Valley online app.

0: indicating 7 out of 10 people say rising fuel costs are affecting their day-to-day activities. CAA Manitoba's Ewald Friesen told us more.
1: Manitobans have indicated that they are reducing the amount that they drive. They recognize that that's a way to save some money. But also they're spending less on other things if that's possible, if it's impossible for them to reduce the amount that they drive. So we're seeing other aspects of the family budget kind of compensate or be eliminated as a result of high gas prices.
0: Now, Ewald also told us this morning that those recent CAA Manitoba survey results indicated that high gas prices are changing summer vacation plans for many families, but most still plan to take a road trip, but planning how to do those road trips differently.
2: Your garden is flourishing. 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But what about the flowers, or the perennials, and larger plants? 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
5: Looking at a mix of sun and cloud today, working our way up to a high of 24 degrees, 29 with the humidex, UV index of 7. Tonight, mainly cloudy, low of 13. Wednesday, a mix of sun and cloud, high of 22, humidex 27. Thursday, sunny, high of 24. Currently in Pilot Mound, it is 16 degrees, 18 degrees in Carmen and Altona, and in Morden-Winkler, it is 20 degrees. Winds are coming in from the west and northwest at 2 kilometers per hour with a relative humidity of 79%. Your real-time radar and local weather from CDK Electric are waiting for you on the Pembina Valley online app.

0: Born to Be With You, that's Anne Murray. Before that, Chicago, Here in My Heart. Well, a very big surprise for us yesterday when one of you dropped by our studio with quite the treasure trove of things from our past. For many, many years, we issued an annual wall calendar featuring photos of our entire on-air and announcer team. Over the years, some of those have made their way back to us as people have found them, but rarely have we had multiple years' worth of these calendars show up in one batch. Well, that's what happened yesterday when one loyal listener stopped by with 7 years of calendars, 1982 through 1987. They had been stored in this person's home for decades, and they were doing some cleanup and very nicely thought of bringing those back to us. The names and photos on the calendars, who's who from our past? Jim McSweeney, Ollie Penner, Ron James, Gladys Weeb, Al Friesen, Harry Siemens, Harv Kraker, Terry Klippenstein, and Barry Lamb, just to name a few. Now, what makes these calendars particularly special is how good a shape they are in. Even though they are 40 to 45 years old, especially the photos section of each, which is located at the top of the calendars, which means we'll be able to scan those and add those respective pictures of those folks who spent time with you here on the radio to our growing archive. Now, unfortunately, I did not get a chance to get this person's name while they were chatting with me, but I expect you are listening right now. So thank you for coming in and sharing those calendars with us.
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0: Birthday book time on this Tuesday morning. It's August 11th. We say happy birthday to Junior Brake, Cindy Reeve, Lorraine Reimer, and Jordan Smith. And to all of you also celebrating today, happy birthday.

0: You are listening to CFAM Radio 950 on Tuesday morning. I'm Chris Sumner. Have you read this story yet about 7-year-old Katie Drieger, who was given a couple of choices of how to donate the money that she raised during her lemonade stand last week? Well, Katie and her dad, Austin, for a conversation about what they chose, and I'll share some of that conversation with you in 10 minutes. Right now, 11 o'clock.
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2: Looking like a cloudy day today, working our way up to a high of 24 degrees. I'm Alexander Peters, and a Manitoba 4-H member from Elm Creek is back from a two-week exchange to Japan. Scarlett Friesen was one of 10 Canadian students who traveled to Japan in July, along with two chaperones. The trip started with a week of sightseeing, including Disney Sea, temples, and shrines, before students spent a second week with host families.
3: I stayed with the Sato family in Koriyama, and then I went to the Koriyama Women's University Attached High School. Sometimes you go with somebody in your host family, and then I ended up at a different school, so...
2: She says attending school there was one of the biggest surprises from her trip.
3: They clean everything themselves. We have janitors here that clean our schools, and there's an hour at the end of the day where they clean the whole school themselves.
2: Now, Maki is visiting the Pembina Valley from Japan, and we'll have more on her experience later this week. And Swamp Landfill is working to turn more of the material coming through its gates into usable products. The landfill has introduced composting and wood chipping this year, with General Manager Francis Fair saying both are part of Swamp's ongoing effort to reuse materials.
4: That would be one of the things that we are doing and just starting, and we're learning. And if somebody wants, you know, a fairly inexpensive wood chip to put around their shrubs and their bushes and stuff, that's happening now here at the Swamp as well.
2: The compost is still being developed, while wood chips are already being sold back to community members for landscaping and other uses. Fair says the landfill is excited to see material come in, get processed, and ultimately leave the site with a second use. And Lisa Lehman is well known for her work with Carmen Wellness Connections, and now that work has her taking on the role of executive director. Alongside new program director Nat Smurl, Lehman will be part of a new shared leadership model and described why there was the need for the new structure.
5: We needed a better sustainability plan. So before, we had kind of like a hierarchical structure where, as coordinator, I was supervising some staff. But what I need is like a partner that we could work shared together, that, you know, if I'm away, she can take over, and vice versa, that we both kind of know the going-ons of CWCR. So it just kind of, those were the two big things, I think, that precipitated the change.
2: There's a lot happening in our community, and you won't miss anything when you subscribe to the daily newsletter on Pembina Valley Online.
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0: New World Sun, There Is a Way. Caitlin Dawn before that. Puzzle Pieces on CFAM, a Radio 950. Cloud cover rolling in today. Looking at highs of 24 this afternoon, but feeling like 29. Well, perhaps you've already read the story of 7-year-old Katie Drieger at PeminaValleyOnline.com. She was offered several choices ahead of starting a lemonade stand sale last week. Those choices were where she would donate the money to that she raised from the stand. Well, Katie opted to donate to Carmen Wellness Connections Food Security Program because she didn't want anyone to be hungry. Well, Katie and her dad, Austin, talked about that choice.
1: My dad said we can, we're going to donate it to at least the Carmen Wellness.
2: Well, I gave you a few options, right? We talked about the cancer care. We talked about a few other places, but we talked about Carmen Wellness, and it's local. And then you were really interested in their food security program.
1: Because people need food.
0: Absolutely, Katie, who raised $300 for Carmen Wellness Connections. Again, you can read that story right now at PeminaValleyOnline.com.
3: 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Visit blood.ca. Brett Schultz will be performing at Altona's Gallery in the Park this Thursday evening at 7. Doors open at 6:30. Bring a lawn chair. 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
9: Looking at a mix of sun and clouds today, high of 24, Humidex 29. Tonight, a few clouds, a low of 13. Wednesday, a mix of sun and cloud, high of 22, Humidex 27. Thursday, sunny, high of 24. Currently in Pilot Mound, it is 20 degrees, 22 degrees in the rest of the Pembina Valley. Winds are coming in from the west and southwest at 4 kilometers per hour with a relative humidity of 51%. Your real-time radar and local weather from CDK Electric are waiting for you on the Pembina Valley online app.

0: Music from Prairie Oyster Canadian Sunrise, which, by the way, was around 6:17 a.m. this morning across much of southern Manitoba. The Wilkinsons before that, 26 Cents, and Steve Warner, Precious Things. Well, it's Tuesday, August 11th. Today, the final day of the dog days of summer, historically considered the hottest and most humid period of the summer, also coinciding with the period of time when ancient sky watchers noted the brightest star in the summer sky, Sirius, or the dog star rising with the sun. Now, a little closer to today, we'll be able to see Sirius in our pre-dawn sky, but that won't be until toward the fall. So with all this dog days talk, what's left on your summer agenda? More days at the pool or beach with the kids? Maybe having the grandkids visit you for a week on the farm or at the camper? Or is it a night out at a Winnipeg Gold Eyes or Blue Bombers game? Or maybe it's more backyard fires with family and friends. Whatever it may be, let's hope for much more summer to come. The autumnal equinox, September 22nd at 7:04 p.m., meaning we still have 40-plus days of summer to go.
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2: Looking at a mix of sun and clouds today, high of 24, humidex 29. Tonight, a few clouds, a low of 13. Wednesday, a mix of sun and cloud, high of 22, humidex 27. Thursday, sunny, high of 24. Currently in Pilot Mound, it is 20 degrees, 22 degrees in the rest of the Pembina Valley. Winds are coming in from the west and southwest at 4 kilometers per hour with a relative humidity of 51%. Your real-time radar and local weather from CDK Electric are waiting for you on the Pembina Valley online app.
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0: Past me to Manitoba guest Billy Samard, Some of Those Angels. Before that, Charlie Major, Hold Me, Christina Perry, A Thousand Years, and music from Dan Fogelberg, leader of the band. Another Lawn and Garden journalist past Saturday morning had you calling host Carla Hersina about a wide variety of topics. One of those calls coming from Kurt, who was needing an answer to a pruning question.
1: I have a miniature lilac bush that has gotten very large and is crowding out my flowers, and I would like to trim it back about 2 feet all the way around. When is the best time to do that?
2: That would have been probably about 2 weeks after it's finished blooming. So you can still prune it in the fall, but what you are going to have to know is that if you do the later pruning, you will be cutting off a lot of the blooms that have been already set, the bloom sets for next year. So if you really have to prune it back, you can still do it. Just remember, you're probably not going to have as many flowers or flowers.
1: Yeah, but it's crowding out my flowers. I don't have flowers.
2: Then what I would suggest you do is let's sacrifice the lilac flowers this year and get it down to a height that you would like your flowers to be at. And then that way it opens up your other sunlight to your other areas.
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4: Looking at a mix of sun and clouds today, high of 24, humidex 29. Tonight, a few clouds, a low of 13. Wednesday, a mix of sun and cloud, high of 22, humidex 27. Thursday, sunny, high of 24. Currently in Pilot Mound, it is 20 degrees, 22 degrees in the rest of the Pembina Valley. Winds are coming in from the west and southwest at 4 kilometers per hour with a relative humidity of 51%. Your real-time radar and local weather from CDK Electric are waiting for you on the Pembina Valley online app.

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1: I'm Candace Dirksen. A high of 24 degrees in the forecast today. With a humidex, it'll feel like 29. A woman accused of stealing from an Altona business has been arrested and linked to several other unsolved thefts in the community. Police responded to the local business around 6 o'clock Friday evening after receiving reports that a theft was actively taking place. Officers were told the suspect had already left the store, but staff provided a detailed description. Police located the suspect vehicle a short time later and made an arrest. Investigators say the arrest helped them identify the woman as being responsible for several unsolved retail thefts in the community. She now faces three counts of theft under $5,000. Police also executed several outstanding warrants issued by the Morris RCMP and Winnipeg Police Service. The woman was remanded into custody. Severe dust storms this spring and the ensuing cleanup across parts of southern Manitoba have again highlighted the real monetary costs of soil erosion. Red Boyne Watershed District Resource Technician Rob Nichols says those costs are more than you may think.
2: Most individual landowners won't think about erosion too often, but when floodwaters wash out roads and dust storms fill in drainage ditches, whole communities might be left stranded, basements flooded out, and the cleanup can take months or years. This spring alone, dust storms caused by wind erosion have cost taxpayers tens or hundreds of thousands of dollars in many municipalities just to clean the sediment from culverts and ditches from one event.
1: Nichol made the comments for Ripple Effect, presented by the Red River Basin Commission, which you can listen to now on your Pembina Valley online app. And Tiffany brought a lot more than nostalgia to the Winkler Harvest Festival this past weekend. The pop star sat down with Robin Weeb before taking the stage and reflected on what it felt like to see fans in Winkler embracing the music and spirit of the 1980s.
3: You know, the 80s was a magical time. It really was a standout time. It was a fun time. Mm-hmm. And I think that's what we need more in our life right now, whether we're in 80s gear or not. And we were so spoiled with the soundtrack of our lives. So many great songs, so many great bands. The further we get away from the 80s, the more that I think we need to kind of have that insurgence and return, like today, just for one day, and throw our cares away and unite.
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1: A mix of sun and cloud today with a high of 24 degrees. With a humidex, it'll feel like 29. A UV index of 7 or high. Tonight, a few clouds and a low of 13. A mix of sun and cloud Wednesday, a high of 22. Sunshine Thursday with a high of 24. Cloudy skies moving back in on Friday with a high of 23. And Saturday, rain, a high of 23. Currently across the region, it's 22 degrees. With a humidex, it feels like 24. Slight breeze out of the west-southwest and relative humidity at 51%. Manitoba skies change quickly. Track conditions with the radar map on the CDK Electric weather page on the Pembina Valley online app.
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16: 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Most farmers have a plan for building wealth. Far fewer have a plan for spending it. One of the biggest challenges I see is that retirement planning for farmers is very different than for someone with a pension. Most farm families build wealth through land, equipment, retained earnings inside the corporation, and investment accounts. Over time, these assets can become very valuable. But when retirement arrives, the question changes from how do I grow my wealth to how do I create income from it? Many farmers assume they'll figure it out later. The problem is that withdrawal decisions, RIF withdrawals, dividends from the corporation, land rent, CPP, and OAS all interact with each other. Without a plan, income can become uneven. Some years you may pay more tax than necessary, while in other years you may be withdrawing too little and pushing problems into the future. Retirement isn't simply about having enough assets. 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I'm Adam Piccalo with Piccalo Prairie Wealth Group. 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
23: Taking a look at your markets, starting with canola at ICE Futures Canada, the November contract is down $13 at $781.90 per ton. The January contract is down $12.70 at $792.10. At the Minneapolis Grain Exchange, hard red spring wheat for September down 12 cents at $6.59 per bushel. December wheat down 12 cents at $6.84. At the Chicago Board of Trade, corn for September down a cent at $4.37 per bushel. December corn down 2 cents at $4.60. September soybeans down 9 cents at $11.52 per bushel. November soybeans down 10 cents at $11.69. Oats for September down 6 cents at $3.18 per bushel. December oats down 4 cents at $3.40. On the livestock markets at the CME, lean hogs for October down 53 cents at $83.15 per hundredweight. December hog contract down 98 cents at $74.15. Live cattle for October up 25 cents at $227.15. And December cattle up 50 cents at $226.45 per hundredweight.
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5: For the past few years, chickpea producers and researchers have been battling an emerging chickpea disease issue in southwest Saskatchewan, the exact cause of which is still unknown. Agriculture and Agri-Food Canada research scientist Dr. Michelle Hubbard says right now she's doing a lot of research into pin or spiral nematodes, which eat the plant roots.
6: They make the chickpea more susceptible to other things, like we've shown that they make chickpea more susceptible to drought. So if there's nematodes and then there's at least one other stressor, like drought or possibly another disease or herbicide stress or nutrient stress, then the plants could show the symptoms of the chickpea emerging health issue.
5: She says producers should be monitoring their crop and keep track of when and where they see the symptoms. For Golden West, I'm Glendale Allen Boss.
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31: A mix of sun and cloud today with a high of 24 degrees. With a humidex, it'll feel like 29, a UV index of 7 or high. Tonight, a few clouds and a low of 13. A mix of sun and cloud Wednesday, a high of 22. Sunshine Thursday with a high of 24. Cloudy skies moving back in on Friday with a high of 23. And Saturday, rain, a high of 23. Currently across the region, it's 22 degrees. With a humidex, it feels like 24. Slight breeze out of the west-southwest and relative humidity at 51%. Manitoba skies change quickly. Track conditions with the radar map on the CDK Electric weather page on the Pembina Valley online app.
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5: Today on the Prairie Ag Wire, it's Be Grain Safe Week. Joining me on the program today, the Director of Programs and Communications with the Canadian Agricultural Safety Association, Robin Anderson. And Robin, to begin with, just set the stage for us and talk to us about the importance of this week.
9: Yeah, absolutely. So this week is Be Grain Safe Week. And we celebrate that every year in August, just as harvest is, you know, either getting underway or has already started, just when we're starting to think about getting those crops off those fields. And it's part of our overall Be Grain Safe program, which is, you know, in two parts. We have our Be Grain Safe trailer that trains firefighters how to safely extract someone that's been entrapped in grain. And the other part of that program is awareness and raising awareness around the dangers of moving grain. We know that suffocation in grain and asphyxiation in soil is in the top 10 mechanisms of fatal injury across Canada. So we recognize that there is a need to raise awareness around, you know, the hazards associated with grain.
10: What are some key things, especially as we now enter harvest, that producers should be keeping in mind?
9: Definitely preparation, preparing your bins to accept grain, making sure your equipment's in really good shape, those sorts of things, ensuring that your combine is ready, having those fire extinguishers ready on those combines, just those sorts of things. Really, it's all about preparation, taking stock of where you're at, and looking at hazards that can be mitigated before we get underway with the busy harvest season. You know, once harvest season hits, it's really hard to stop and do that maintenance or make sure that we have our first aid kit in our trucks or everybody knows is what the emergency plans are. So it's all about just preparing and getting ready for that really busy time so that there aren't, you know, hazards and we're not taking unnecessary risks that could put ourselves or someone in harm's way.
10: Of course, there's lots going on at harvest and we often need a little extra help. And it's very important that we know where people are and people know what they're doing.
9: You definitely want to have a bit of an orientation for anyone that's coming out maybe for a visit or helping out even, making sure that they understand where the go, no-go zones are. And that includes not just, you know, people that are helping harvest, moving equipment, meals out to the field, but also children that might be out there visiting. You know, really having that conversation with everybody on the farm, making sure that, you know, everyone understands, you know, where is safe to be, where is unsafe to be, what are tasks that people can do, what are other tasks that other people can't do. And of course, you know, mitigating that risk around things like rollovers and runovers. Those are the top two mechanisms of fatal injury in agriculture in Canada. That's how people die. So if we can prevent, you know, rollovers and runovers, we will be doing a really good thing for all of our people on our farm. So having those conversations, mitigating risk and addressing hazards as we go along, really, really important.
10: And of course, harvest is one of the most dangerous times on the farm.
9: When you look at the statistics around fatal injuries, we do see throughout the growing season, it is absolutely higher than, you know, other times, like obviously January, you know, lower time of fatal injuries. But yeah, absolutely. We do see a bump in those numbers around busy times on the farm. And that's just because we're doing more work, more people are getting involved, we're tired oftentimes. So there's lots of factors that go into that. So just keeping in mind that, of course, you know, farming, it can be a very hazardous occupation. And there's lots of things, you know, if we take, you know, shortcuts that we shouldn't take, or we work really tired, we're not looking after ourselves in that regard, you know, we can make mistakes and we can get injured.
10: That being said, the Canadian Agricultural Safety Association has relaunched its online farm safety training. Tell us about this.
9: Yeah, we have a suite of courses that are available online. We are also offering these courses for free for students. So anybody that's in post-secondary high school that is looking to kind of understand more, learn more about, you know, topics around farming, including things like agricultural machinery safeguarding, seasonal ag worker health and safety orientation. There's a grain safety awareness course, all sorts of things like that. And you can take those courses online. We also are hosting a contest. So if anybody wants to take those courses, you'll be entered to win a $100 gift card by the end of September. So we're encouraging, you know, back to school is a great time, you know, start thinking about learning a little bit more and that sort of thing. And just in celebration of Be Grain Safe Week and trying to get more folks to have more awareness, more learning, more education around, you know, the hazards and risks associated with farming.
10: Final thoughts, key comments you would like to leave with people today?
9: I'd just like to add that I hope everyone has a safe and productive harvest, and looking after yourself is probably the best way of having that safe and productive harvest. Getting enough sleep, eating well, and taking breaks.
10: That's Robin Anderson, the Director of Programs and Communications with CASA. This week is Be Grain Safe Week. For Golden West, I'm Glendalee Allen Bossler.
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31: A mix of sun and cloud today with a high of 24 degrees. With a humidex, it'll feel like 29, a UV index of 7 or high. Tonight, a few clouds and a low of 13. A mix of sun and cloud Wednesday, a high of 22. Sunshine Thursday with a high of 24. Cloudy skies moving back in on Friday with a high of 23. And Saturday, rain, a high of 23. Currently across the region, it's 22 degrees. With a humidex, it feels like 24. Slight breeze out of the west-southwest and relative humidity at 51%. Manitoba skies change quickly. Track conditions with the radar map on the CDK Electric weather page on the Pembina Valley Online app.
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17: The 15U AAA South Central Cubs are set to head to Red Deer, Alberta for the Western Canadian Championships. And Brent Dunra says that they believe that they can do something special and they can swing it with the best of them.
19: Yeah, I mean, I think with the group that we've got and the two arms that we've got a really good shot of being competitive there at Western Canadians. And I know like other provinces will, you know, pick up 5, 6, 7 guys or whatever and play whoever they need to figure out who they have to give the best shot to win. And we figured we needed a couple arms and we were going to rely on what we brought to the dance. And we're really confident with the group of guys that we have. And really looking forward to an exciting weekend.
17: He adds that the supporters have also made this a very memorable year, and he's excited for the families and the team to share in this experience altogether. In American Association of Professional Baseball tonight, the Winnipeg Gold Eyes are back at home against Sioux Falls, while in Major League Baseball, the Blue Jays continue a homestand against the Boston Red Sox. I'm Dave Anthony.
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21: 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The Canadian Beef Industry Conference, this is coming up August 17th through the 20th at the RBC Convention Center in Winnipeg. It brings people from across the beef industry together to talk about the business and the challenges and where things are headed.

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3: Taking a look at your market, starting with canola at ICE Futures Canada, the November contract is down $13 at $781.90 per ton. The January contract is down $12.70 at $792.10. At the Minneapolis Grain Exchange, hard red spring wheat for September down 12 cents at $6.59 per bushel. December wheat down 12 cents at $6.84. At the Chicago Board of Trade, corn for September down a cent at $4.37 per bushel. December corn down 2 cents at $4.60. September soybeans down 9 cents at $11.52 per bushel. November soybeans down 10 cents at $11.69. Oats for September down 6 cents at $3.18 per bushel. December oats down 4 cents at $3.40. On the livestock markets at the CME, lean hogs for October down 53 cents at $83.15 per hundredweight. December hog contract down 98 cents at $74.15. Live cattle for October up 25 cents at $227.15. And December cattle up 50 cents at $226.45 per hundredweight.
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6: For the past few years, chickpea producers and researchers have been battling an emerging chickpea disease issue in southwest Saskatchewan, the exact cause of which is still unknown. Agriculture and Agri-Food Canada research scientist Dr. Michelle Hubbard says right now she's doing a lot of research into pin or spiral nematodes, which eat the plant roots.
7: They make the chickpea more susceptible to other things. Like we've shown that they make chickpea more susceptible to drought. So if there's nematodes and then there's at least one other stressor like drought or possibly another disease or herbicide stress or nutrient stress, then the plant could show the symptoms of the chickpea emerging health issue.
6: She says producers should be monitoring their crop and keep track of when and where they see the symptoms. For Golden West, I'm Glendale Allen Boss.
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1: I'm Candace Dirksen. It's 23 degrees outside with a humidex. It feels like 25. High gas prices are changing the way many Manitobans are living this summer. A new CAA Manitoba survey found 7 out of 10 people say rising fuel costs are affecting their day-to-day activities. Ewald Friesen explains.
2: Manitobans have indicated that they are reducing the amount that they drive. They recognize that that's a way to save some money. But also they're spending less on other things if that's possible, if it's impossible for them to reduce the amount that they drive. So we're seeing other aspects of the family budget kind of compensate or be eliminated as a result of high gas prices.
1: Many respondents to the survey said they begin to rethink their habits when gas prices reach around $2.10 per liter, a point where costs start to influence decisions about how and when they travel. Swamp Landfill is continuing to expand its composting operation, with the first rows now nearing the end of the process. General Manager Francis Fair says the work has been more labor-intensive than initially expected.
3: We prepped, I guess, the year before, and about 6 months prior, we hired somebody with the expectations that we would need them, and it's just a little bit more time-consuming than I would have thought, and some of the hours that go into it turning it.
1: The compost needs to be regularly turned, while staff monitor temperature and moisture and add water when necessary. Swamp currently has 6 to 8 rows in progress and hopes to have some finished compost screened, tested, and ready to return to local communities later this year or early next year. An Elm Creek student is sharing what it was like to spend 2 weeks in Japan through a 4-H exchange program. Scarlett Friesen was one of 10 Canadian students who traveled to Japan in July, along with 2 chaperones.
4: So this exchange is a homestay program between York Benamuru Foundation in Japan and then Manitoba 4-H here in Canada. And every year, the York Benamuru Foundation sends 20 Japanese students, and they do 2 weeks in Seattle, and then they do 2 weeks here in Manitoba with a homestay. Canadian students go every other year for 2 weeks.
1: The trip started with a week of sightseeing, including Disney Sea, temples and shrines, before students spent a second week with host families. Now, Maki is visiting the Pemina Valley from Japan, and we'll have more on her experience later this week. Get the news of the day conveniently delivered to your email inbox. 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And now on the Golden West Radio Money Scope, the TSX is up 40 points, the Dow down 112, the NASDAQ down 156 points. The dollar up 10 100ths, trading at 71.8 cents U.S.
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1: A mix of sun and cloud today with a high of 24 degrees. With a humidex, it'll feel like 29, a UV index of 7 or high. A few clouds tonight with an overnight low of 13. Wednesday, a mix of sun and cloud with a high of 22. Sunshine returning Thursday, a high of 24. Cloudy skies moving in on Friday with a high of 23 degrees. And rain in the forecast for Saturday, a high of 23. Currently across the region, it's 23 degrees. With a humidex, it feels like 25. A slight breeze out of the south-southwest and relative humidity at 48%. Manitoba weather changes fast. Stay ready with the CDK Electric weather page on the Pemina Valley Online app.

0: Sorry seems to be the hardest word. Elton John on a Tuesday afternoon. It is August 11th. My name is Zach Drieger. Looking forward to another afternoon with you. Plenty of stuff to talk about. Lots of events coming up this weekend, and we will get to a whole bunch of those. We'll look back at a special guest who joined Chris Sumner earlier today on the morning show. And we got the news team on standby with all the latest local stories making headlines and your weather details for the middle of the week. Everything is on the way between now and 5 o'clock. And of course, we got some wonderful music courtesy of music director Eva Hyde, including the 3 o'clock Inspirational Music Hour. It's going to be a great afternoon. Thank you for joining me right off the top. Let's go.
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6: A mix of sun and cloud today with a high of 24 degrees. With a humidex, it'll feel like 29, a UV index of 7 or high. A few clouds tonight with an overnight low of 13. Wednesday, a mix of sun and cloud with a high of 22. Sunshine returning Thursday, a high of 24. Cloudy skies moving in on Friday with a high of 23 degrees. And rain in the forecast for Saturday, a high of 23. Currently across the region, it's 23 degrees. With a humidex, it feels like 25. A slight breeze out of the south-southwest and relative humidity at 48%. Manitoba weather changes fast. Stay ready with the CDK Electric weather page on the Pembina Valley online app.

0: Catch me, Rock Voisin, here on CFAM Radio 950. My name is Zach Drieger, and looking ahead to this weekend, Praise in the Park returns to Altona's Centennial Park for the 2026 Altona Gospel Music Festival. Larry Weeb is one of the organizers, and he was talking about all the things that he's most looking forward to this year.
1: I'm looking forward to the wonderful message of Jesus being yelled out loud with wonderful music on the side, fellowship. I'll tell you, friends are made in a setting like that. The people you meet is wonderful.
0: He also gave us a little idea of what the day will look like.
1: The first group starts at 12, so people are starting to filter in 11:30, 11:45. It'll be a bit less crowded at lunch, but people are starting to come. And then the final one is Presley at 7 o'clock. The last act, we always tell them, it's yours till you're finished. All so, right. I mean, officially, it's, you know, three-quarter hour, but I'm hoping that they'll go on till 8:30 minimum. Let's have fun.
0: Let's have fun indeed. About eight groups are taking the stage at the Altona Gospel Festival this Sunday. This Saturday, August 15th, that is this Saturday, free admission, food trucks are going to be

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0: Hold you up, Matthew West, on a Tuesday afternoon. It is August 11th. My name is Zach Drieger. And last week, my wife and I were enjoying a little mini summer vacation out of the province, headed out to Alberta for a wedding and then some time with family. So we flew out on Friday, got home the following Thursday. So a nice little trip, but while we were out there, we definitely did not do a lot of exercising or working out. We did do, however, a lot of eating. We had so much wonderful food out there. My cousins and my family fed us incredibly well, and we ate out a bunch of times, some fantastic food, and restaurants were enjoyed as well. So yesterday was the first real solid workout back in the routine, and let me tell you, the weights were feeling heavy, the body was feeling sluggish, but we got it done. Followed that up with mowing the lawn as well. So got out and got productive yesterday. But yeah, after that week off of no exercise and plenty of food, definitely a bit of a adjustment getting back into the workout routine.
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5: A mix of sun and cloud today with a high of 24 degrees. With a humidex, it'll feel like 29, a UV index of 7 or high. A few clouds tonight with an overnight low of 13. Wednesday, a mix of sun and cloud with a high of 22. Sunshine returning Thursday, a high of 24. Cloudy skies moving in on Friday with a high of 23 degrees and rain in the forecast for Saturday, a high of 23. Currently across the region, it's 23 degrees. With a humidex, it feels like 25. A slight breeze out of the south-southwest and relative humidity at 48%. Manitoba weather changes fast. Stay ready with the CDK Electric weather page on the Pembina Valley Online app.

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6: Taking a look at the markets, canola, November, $7.79.80, down $15.10. January, $7.90.20, down $14.60. Spring wheat, Minneapolis, September, $6.58. Hard red winter wheat, September, $2.62. Wheat, September, $627.75, down $12.75. Corn, September, $436.25, down $2. Oats, September, $320.50, down $3.50. Soybeans, August, $1,147.25, down $10.50. Soybean meal, August, $305.10, up $1.40. Soybean oil, August, $69.46, up $1.30. Feeder cattle, August, $350.72. Live cattle, August, $233.12. Lean hogs, August, $95.95. The Canadian dollar is 71 cents. And crude oil, West Texas Intermediate, 82.17. For Golden West, I'm Glendalee Allen Vossler.
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7: Good afternoon, Zach Jigger, spending some of my Tuesday with you. And earlier today on the morning show, Chris Summer had a special guest swing by, Ewald Friesen, who's with CAA Manitoba, talking about gas prices and how they are changing summer vacation plans. And we're going to circle back to some of their conversation in about 20 minutes. But first, it's the news team's time to shine. 2 o'clock.
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8: I'm Candace Dirksen. A mix of sun and cloud in the forecast today with a high of 24. A quick response by local police led to the arrest of a theft suspect Friday evening in Altona. Police were called to a local business shortly before 6 p.m. after reports of a theft in progress. Although the suspect had left before officers arrived, employees provided a detailed description allowing police to continue searching the area. Officers quickly located the suspect vehicle and arrested the individual. Further investigation revealed the woman was allegedly connected to several unsolved retail thefts in Altona. In addition to three charges of theft under $5,000, police say the woman was wanted on several outstanding warrants from the Morris RCMP and Winnipeg Police Service. She was taken into custody. After severe spring dust storms caused substantial soil erosion in a number of southern Manitoba municipalities, considering prevention measures may be on the agenda for some landowners this fall. Rob Nickel is the Red Boyne Watershed District's resource technician. For the latest episode of A Ripple Effect presented by the Red River Basin Commission, he noted a good place to start is by contacting your local watershed district for potential program options.
9: As for solutions, yes, there are steps that can be taken to mitigate and limit erosion to reduce the cost to both the environment and society. For example, watershed districts have several programs that support planting shelter belts and wildlife corridors to reduce wind erosion, as well as promoting minimal till practices on farms and cover cropping to reduce the time soil is bare and more susceptible to erosion.
8: He added watershed districts also have programs related to flood protection and mitigation measures. And 7-year-old Katie Drieger was offered several choices ahead of starting a lemonade stand sale last week. She opted to donate to Carmen Wellness Connection's food security program because she didn't want anyone to be hungry. Katie and her dad, Dustin, talked about the choice.
10: My dad said we're going to donate it to at least the Carmen Wellness.
11: Well, I gave you a few options, right? We talked about the cancer care. We talked about a few other places, but we talked about Carmen Wellness, and it's local. And then you were really interested in their food security program.
10: Because people need food.
11: Yeah.
8: Ultimately, Katie raised $300 for Carmen Wellness Connections. 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And now on the Golden West Radio Money Scope, the TSX is up 27 points, the Dow down 105, the NASDAQ down 196 points. The dollar up 12/100ths, trading at 71.9 cents U.S.
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8: A mix of sun and cloud today with a high of 24 degrees. With a humidex, it'll feel like 29. A UV index of 7 or high. Tonight, a few clouds and a low of 13. A mix of sun and cloud Wednesday with a high of 22. Sunshine returning Thursday with a high of 24. Clouds moving back in on Friday with a high of 23. And rain in the forecast for Saturday, a high of 23 degrees. Currently, it's 24 degrees. With a humidex, it feels like 26. A slight breeze out of the south and relative humidity at 48%. Listen to us live anywhere and anytime on the Pembina Valley Online app and check the CDK Electric forecast before you head out.
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0: home.
1: Supermarket Flowers, Ed Sheeran on a Tuesday afternoon. It's August 11th. My name is Zach Drieger. And even though gas prices have dropped recently across much of the province, generally speaking, the price at the pump is still higher than it was earlier this year. According to a recent CAA Manitoba survey, high gas prices are changing summer vacation plans for many. Spokesperson Ewald Friesen with CAA says while most people still plan to take a road trip, many are planning these road trips a little bit differently.
2: Manitobans have indicated that they are reducing the amount that they drive. They recognize that that's a way to save some money, but also they're spending less on other things if that's possible, if it's impossible for them to reduce the amount that they drive. So we're seeing other aspects of the family budget kind of compensate or be eliminated as a result of high gas prices. So what this indicates to us is that while we're probably still going to go on the road trip, we're going to go on fewer of them. And if we're going to go on the road trip, maybe we were planning a trip to Banff, but this year we might find ourselves in Riding Mountain or Whiteshell, those types of things. When we get there, we're probably not going to be doing too much driving around. Or if perhaps we were planning to take out the RV, maybe this is the year where we do a bit of car camping instead.
1: Ewald also gave a few tips on how to save a few cents here and there when driving around.
2: Keep your car in good maintenance. So this includes tire pressure. Tire pressure can go a long way. So consult your owner's manual on what's appropriate for the summer and what's appropriate for the winter. Roof racks and bike racks on your car, these create drag. So if you're not using them, take them off. And also look for savings at the pump with a loyalty program.
1: All sorts of different ways to save a few bucks on gas this summer. And apparently, according to the CAA Manitoba survey results, many respondents indicated they wouldn't rethink their driving habits until gas prices reached around $2.10, or about 40 cents more per liter than at today's pump. For me, it's far less than that. I'm already adjusting my driving all the time and biking wherever possible.
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5: A mix of sun and cloud today with a high of 24 degrees. With a humidex, it'll feel like 29, a UV index of 7 or high. Tonight, a few clouds and a low of 13. A mix of sun and cloud Wednesday with a high of 22. Sunshine returning Thursday with a high of 24. Clouds moving back in on Friday with a high of 23. And rain in the forecast for Saturday, a high of 23 degrees. Currently, it's 24 degrees. With a humidex, it feels like 26. A slight breeze out of the south and relative humidity at 48%. Listen to us live anywhere and anytime on the Pembina Valley Online app and check the CDK Electric forecast before you head out.

0: Good old-fashioned love, Tracy Byrd, here on CFAM Radio 950. I'm Zach Drieger, and looking ahead to this Thursday, just a couple of days out, Gallery in the Park hosting another Music Night. They are having past Made in Manitoba guest Brett Schultz take the stage. He is one of the most talented guitarists right across southern Manitoba. Pretty fine voice as well. Doors open at 6:30. Show starts at 7 o'clock at Altona's Gallery in the Park. $20 gets you in the door. They're taking cash or card. They want you to bring a lawn chair and bug spray if you need it, and all the details on another Gallery in the Park Music Night in Altona. 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

0: All in good time. Ron Sexsmith on a Tuesday afternoon, 11th of August today. My name is Zach Drieger, and All in Good Time is a very fitting song because today is the final day of the dog days of summer, historically considered the hottest and most humid period of the summer. It also coincides with the period of time when ancient sky watchers would note the brightest star in the summer sky, Sirius, or the dog star, rising with the sun. A little closer to now, we'll be able to see Sirius in our pre-dawn sky, typically becoming visible late this month. So, with all the dog days talk, what is left on your summer agenda? Are you going to utilize that backyard pool? Are you going to do a bit more camping? Maybe have the grandkids down, whether that's to the camper, the farm, maybe head out to Winnipeg Goldeyes or Blue Bombers games, soak in a little bit more summer, a few more weekends at the campground. Of course, you can camp well into the later season, so that is all good. Just bundle up a little bit more, keep the heaters on standby. On our end, we're going to try to stretch out the shed gym season as long as possible. Our slow pitch season wrapped up last week while we were in Alberta. Still got a few more weeks of beach volleyball season to enjoy, so that's on my docket for the rest of summer. And whatever it may be, we are hoping for much more summer to come. The autumnal equinox occurs September 22nd at 7:04 p.m., meaning we still have 40-plus days of summer to go, so why don't we soak them all in? Weather details are next.
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2: A mix of sun and cloud today with a high of 24 degrees. With a humidex, it'll feel like 29, a UV index of 7 or high. Tonight, a few clouds and a low of 13. A mix of sun and cloud Wednesday with a high of 22. Sunshine returning Thursday with a high of 24. Clouds moving back in on Friday with a high of 23. And rain in the forecast for Saturday, a high of 23 degrees. Currently, it's 24 degrees. With a humidex, it feels like 26. A slight breeze out of the south and relative humidity at 48%. Listen to us live anywhere and anytime on the Pembina Valley Online app and check the CDK Electric forecast before you head out.
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0: Good afternoon. It is Tuesday, August 11th. My name is Zach Drieger, and it is time for the news team to take over with all the latest local headlines and weather. We always appreciate them getting us up to speed. However, once they do get us up on everything we need to know, we are diving into a beautiful hour of uplifting and inspirational music as we do every weekday afternoon, and today is no exception. I hope you can stick around for all of it.
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2: I'm Candace Dirksen. It's 24 degrees outside. With a humidex, it feels like 27. According to a recent CAA Manitoba survey, high gas prices are changing summer vacation plans for many. Ewald Friesen says while most people still plan to take a road trip, many are planning those road trips differently.
3: So what this indicates to us is that while we're probably still going to go on the road trip, we're going to go on fewer of them. And if we're going to go on the road trip, maybe we were planning a trip to Banff, but this year we might find ourselves in Riding Mountain or Whiteshell, those types of things. When we get there, we're probably not going to be doing too much driving around. Or if perhaps we were planning to take out the RV, maybe this is the year where we do a bit of car camping instead.
2: A Manitoba 4-H member from Elm Creek is back from a two-week exchange to Japan. Scarlett Friesen was one of 10 Canadian students who traveled to Japan in July, along with two chaperones. The trip started with a week of sightseeing, including Disney Sea, temples, and shrines, before students spent a second week with host families.
4: I stayed with the Sato family in Koriyama, and then I went to the Koriyama Women's University Attached High School. Sometimes you go with somebody in your host family, and then I ended up at a different school, so...
2: She says attending school there was one of the biggest surprises.
4: They clean everything themselves. We have janitors here that clean our schools, and there's an hour at the end of the day where they clean the whole school themselves.
2: Now, Maki is visiting the Pemina Valley from Japan, and we'll have more on her experience later this week. And more than four decades after she began singing professionally, Tiffany told Robin Weeb at Saturday night's Winkler Harvest Festival concert she's still looking for new ways to challenge herself. The singer is preparing for a return to musical theater in an off-Broadway production called Spandex, and says taking risks is part of continuing to grow.
5: To be honest with you, it's time to do new things. I mean, I love touring, but I don't know if you grow if you're just doing one thing. I just felt that this was a growing challenge for me. So I'm excited and nervous, very much so. But, you know, I'm going to give it a go. I love it already. I love my character, Linda. She's amazing. And I love all the cast and all the production people. And I just feel like for me, it's exciting. I can feel like this little growth spurt happening within me.
2: Tiffany also spoke about her cookbook, wellness retreats, and mental health advocacy during her visit to Winkler. 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
2: A mix of sun and cloud today with a high of 24 degrees. With a humidex, it'll feel like 29, a UV index of 7 or high. Tonight, a few clouds with a low of 13. A mix of sun and cloud at Wednesday, a high of 22. Sunshine returning Thursday with a high of 24, then clouds moving in on Friday with a high of 23. Rain in the forecast for Saturday, a high of 23 degrees. Currently across the region, it's 24 degrees. With a humidex, it feels like 27. A slight breeze out of the west-northwest and relative humidity at 50%. 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
16: And Paul even talks about this. 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

The story of Jesus medley from Andrew Martin on this Tuesday afternoon. Just before that, we had music from the Christ family. There's a song in there somewhere. Getting us into our songs and our 3 o'clock inspirational music hour. News team got us up to speed. We appreciate them for that. But now the music is taking center stage all the way till 4 o'clock. And just 2 songs into the hour is when I like to share the verse of the day. So here goes from the Bible app on my phone. Today's verse comes from Galatians. It is 6, verse 19. Let us not become weary in doing good, for at the proper time we will reap a harvest if we do not give up. Some wonderful midweek motivation on a Tuesday afternoon. We will reap a harvest if we do not give up. What a beautiful thought to take into the rest of your Tuesday. Galatians 6, verse 9, NIV. And we got more inspirational music on the way as well. Sir Cliff Richards on deck with the Lord's Prayer.

0: Heavenly Gain from the Chuck Wagon Gang at the halfway point of our 3 o'clock inspirational music hour. Second one of the week on this Tuesday, August 11th. My name is Zach Drieger and I hope you are enjoying all this inspirational music. Every weekday afternoon between 3 and 4, we reserve this hour for purely songs that uplift, inspire, and praise our Lord and Savior Jesus Christ. Hope today is doing all of that for you. And at the halfway point, we got to take a short break, check out your weather details, get in touch, and then we are going to kick off a whole nother half an hour of wonderful music, starting with the Corpus Christi Mail Chorale. So stick around.
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2: A mix of sun and cloud today with a high of 24 degrees. With a humidex, it'll feel like 29, a UV index of 7 or high. Tonight, a few clouds with a low of 13. A mix of sun and cloud at Wednesday, a high of 22. Sunshine returning Thursday with a high of 24, then clouds moving in on Friday with a high of 23. Rain in the forecast for Saturday, a high of 23 degrees. Currently across the region, it's 24 degrees. With a humidex, it feels like 27. A slight breeze out of the west-northwest and relative humidity at 50%. Take us anywhere with you and stream us on the Pembina Valley Online app and stay up to date with the CDK Electric weather forecast.
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4: 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Doesn't anyone anywhere have any feelings? 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But you see, if you don't understand that and you don't realize that you're one to God, where are you? Why don't you do something, God? Don't you understand how helpless and futile I feel? Do you understand the pain, the intense pain I hurt when he walked away or she walked away? God, where are you? Right where he promised to be. I am here. That's what God keeps saying. 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

0: Precious Lord, take my hand, the Corleone Men's Choir on a Tuesday afternoon, August 11th. My name is Zach Drieger, and I hope you are enjoying the inspirational music. I hope it's felt like a blessing to your Tuesday, uplifted and inspired you. And we still got 15 minutes to go, so that is the good news. We're going to get back to it with Steve Bell, Laura Story, and the Booth Brothers, all coming up after our pastoral words in this moment of meditation.
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2: 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A moment of meditation from the Upper Room Devotional Guide. The Bible reading today is from Psalm 34, verse 18. The Lord is close to the brokenhearted and saves those who are crushed in spirit. A thought for the day. If you feel crushed or brokenhearted today, may you know the comfort of God with you.

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4: Good afternoon. It is Tuesday, the 11th of August. My name is Zach Drieger, and it's been a wonderful afternoon up until this point, so no reason we can't keep that train right on rolling all the way till 5 o'clock. We got about an hour left together today, so why not make it a great one? And the news team is ready to get us started with another update on all the latest local headlines and weather. It's 4 o'clock.
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6: I'm Candace Dirksen. A high of 24 degrees in the forecast today. With a Humidex, it'll feel like 29. A woman accused of stealing from an Altona business has been arrested and linked to several other unsolved thefts in the community. Police responded to the local business around 6 o'clock Friday evening after receiving reports that a theft was actively taking place. Officers were told the suspect had already left the store, but staff provided a detailed description. Police located the suspect vehicle a short time later and made an arrest. Investigators say the arrest helped them identify the woman as being responsible for several unsolved retail thefts in the community. She now faces 3 counts of theft under $5,000. Police also executed several outstanding warrants issued by the Morris RCMP and Winnipeg Police Service. The woman was remanded into custody. Severe dust storms this spring and the ensuing cleanup across parts of southern Manitoba have again highlighted the real monetary costs of soil erosion. Red Boyne Watershed District Resource Technician Rob Nichols says those costs are more than you may think.
7: Most individual landowners won't think about erosion too often, but when floodwaters wash out roads and dust storms fill in drainage ditches, whole communities might be left stranded, basements flooded out, and the cleanup can take months or years. This spring alone, dust storms caused by wind erosion have cost taxpayers tens or hundreds of thousands of dollars in many municipalities just to clean the sediment from culverts and ditches from one event.
6: Nichol made the comments for Ripple Effect presented by the Red River Basin Commission, which you can listen to now on your Pembina Valley online app. And Tiffany brought a lot more than nostalgia to the Winkler Harvest Festival this past weekend. The pop star sat down with Robin Weeb before taking the stage and reflected on what it felt like to see fans in Winkler embracing the music and spirit of the 1980s.
8: You know, the 80s was a magical time. It really was a standout time. It was a fun time. And I think that's what we need more in our life right now. Rather, we're in 80s gear or not. And we were so spoiled with the soundtrack of our lives. So many great songs, so many great bands. The further we get away from the 80s, the more that I think we need to kind of have that insurgence and return, like today, just for one day, and throw our cares away and unite.
6: Tiffany closed her show with her hits Could Have Been and I Think We're Alone Now, with a crowd of all ages singing along. 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
6: A few clouds tonight with an overnight low of 13. Wednesday, a mix of sun and cloud, a high of 22. Showers expected for Wednesday night and a low of 11. Sunshine returning Thursday with a high of 24. Clouds moving back in on Friday with a high of 23. Saturday rain, a high of 23 degrees, and a mix of sun and cloud expected for Sunday, a high of 24. Know the weather shaping your day. Check the CDK Electric weather page on the Pembina Valley Online app.
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0: Growing Up Again, Eddie Currents here on CFAM Radio 950. I'm Zach Drieger. And this weekend, DeFriesens are having a mini music festival on A Banana Tightrope's Yard, which is located south of Plum Coulee on Highway 306. Tell you more about that in a minute. But Dietrich Friesen, founder and father and singer with DeFriesens, stopped by our studios to chat with Tyler Hildebrandt, and he just talked about the blessing it is to do ministry and music with his family.
1: Well, I just think it's such an incredible privilege to be able to do it as a family. Like, looking back over the years, the stuff we've done as a family, I couldn't think of any bigger blessing than to do ministry together with a family. And like, this is mentorship happening, discipleship happening here. By the grace of God, it's truly incredible.
0: And this concert, which is coming up this weekend, will feature five musical acts taking the stage. A free will offering will take place, and all the funds raised go towards a pretty cool Low German ministry that DeFriesens do.
1: This funding helps us to be able to actually go out and print and write and translate all these resources. So we make Sunday school materials, we make children's devotionals, radio programs, music CDs, coloring books, all kinds of stuff in Plotić, so that they have resources to grow and grow in their faith and mature as Christians.
0: The Mini Music Festival takes place this Sunday, August 16th, starts at 3:30 p.m. again on A Banana Tightrope's Yard, 3.5 miles south of Plum Coulee. All the directions and everything else you need to know will be available on the community page for you tomorrow at PeminaValleyOnline.com. Keep an eye out for it.
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0: Recovering Craig Cardiff on this Tuesday afternoon. It's August 11th. My name is Zach Drieger, and coming up in a moment, we'll get you another look at your weather details for the middle of the week. And shortly after that, we're going to see who's all enjoying some birthday cake today.
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5: A few clouds tonight with an overnight low of 13. Wednesday, a mix of sun and cloud, a high of 22. Showers expected for Wednesday night and a low of 11. Sunshine returning Thursday with a high of 24. Clouds moving back in on Friday with a high of 23. Saturday rain, a high of 23 degrees, and a mix of sun and cloud expected for Sunday, a high of 24. Know the weather shaping your day. Check the CDK Electric weather page on the Pembina Valley Online app.
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0: It is time for the birthday book on a Tuesday afternoon, and all of our birthdays today coming from the Boys of Vane Lions Club calendar. Happy birthday wishes going out to Junior Brake, Cindy Reeve, Lorraine Reimer, and Jordan Smith today. So to Junior, Cindy, Lorraine, Jordan, and anyone else who might be enjoying some birthday cake on this Tuesday, August 11th, hope you have a wonderful day today, and a big happy birthday coming from all of us here at Golden West Radio.
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0: Nobody ever, only you. Stephen Curtis Chapman here on CFAM Radio 950. I'm Zach Drieger, and here's your heads up for Thursday that the Altona Senior Center hosting another waffle breakfast. I know many of you are well aware that this is happening. You don't need the reminder or the heads up. It's already in the calendar and planned out for Thursday morning. Starts at 8:30 a.m. $10 gets you a full waffle with strawberries, peaches, white sauce, ice cream, whatever you want on there, they will load it up for you. And I might be swinging by this Thursday. I know I've said that a couple times and I've flaked on you, but I do have it in the calendar for this week. My morning looks pretty open on Thursday, so I think I'm actually going to make it, and I would love to have some wonderful conversation with you if I see you there. All the details you need on the events page through your Pembina Valley online app.
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10: A few clouds tonight with an overnight low of 13. Wednesday, a mix of sun and cloud, a high of 22. Showers expected for Wednesday night and a low of 11. Sunshine returning Thursday with a high of 24. Clouds moving back in on Friday with a high of 23. Saturday rain, a high of 23 degrees, and a mix of sun and cloud expected for Sunday, a high of 24. Know the weather shaping your day. Check the CDK Electric weather page on the Pembina Valley online app.
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0: My wonderful friends, we got about 15 minutes left together on this Tuesday afternoon. It is August 11th, and it's been a wonderful day hanging out with you, as per usual. One of my favorite places to be, right here in studio. And we are going to finish the day, as we always do, with 15 minutes of country gospel music. The LaPointes are at the top of the queue today with Old Gospel Ship.

The Rochester's Heaven, Can You Imagine? Wrapping up our Tuesday afternoon together. My name is Zach Jäger. It is August 11th. It was a wonderful day, as it always is when I get to hang out with you. No place I'd rather be than right here in the studio, spending my days with you. Hope you enjoy it as well. I hope I bring a little something, you know, a little extra sunshine to your day, wherever and however you're listening. And I hope you have a beautiful rest of your Tuesday, whatever that looks like for you. We're back to do it all again tomorrow. Chris Sumner on the morning show at 6, and then I'm back for the afternoon 1 to 5 o'clock. God bless you, and catch you later.

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1: I'm Candace Dirksen. High gas prices are changing the way many Manitobans are living this summer. A new CAA Manitoba survey found 7 out of 10 people say rising fuel costs are affecting their day-to-day activities. Ewald Friesen explains.
2: Manitobans have indicated that they are reducing the amount that they drive. They recognize that that's a way to save some money. But also they're spending less on other things if that's possible, if it's impossible for them to reduce the amount that they drive. So we're seeing other aspects of the family budget kind of compensate or be eliminated as a result of high gas prices.
1: Many respondents to the survey said they begin to rethink their habits when gas prices reach around $2.10 per liter, a point where costs start to influence decisions about how and when they travel. Swamp Landfill is continuing to expand its composting operation, with the first rows now nearing the end of the process. General Manager Francis Fair says the work has been more labor-intensive than initially expected.
3: We prepped, I guess, the year before, and in about 6 months prior, we hired somebody with the expectations that we would need them, and it's just a little bit more time-consuming than I would have thought, and some of the hours that go into it turning it.
1: The compost needs to be regularly turned, while staff monitor temperature and moisture and add water when necessary. Swamp currently has 6 to 8 rows in progress and hopes to have some finished compost screened, tested, and ready to return to local communities later this year or early next year. An Elm Creek student is sharing what it was like to spend 2 weeks in Japan through a 4-H exchange program. Scarlett Friesen was one of 10 Canadian students who traveled to Japan in July, along with 2 chaperones.
4: So this exchange is a homestay program between York Benamuru Foundation in Japan and then Manitoba 4-H here in Canada. And every year, the York Benamuru Foundation sends 20 Japanese students, and they do 2 weeks in Seattle, and then they do 2 weeks here in Manitoba with a homestay. Canadian students go every other year for 2 weeks.
1: The trip started with a week of sightseeing, including Disney Sea, temples, and shrines, before students spent a second week with host families. Now, Maki is visiting the Pemina Valley from Japan, and we'll have more on her experience later this week. Get the news of the day conveniently delivered to your email inbox. Subscribe to the Daily News at Pemina Valley Online.
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1: A few clouds tonight with an overnight low of 13. Wednesday, a mix of sun and cloud, a high of 22. Showers expected for Wednesday night and a low of 11. Sunshine returning Thursday with a high of 24. Clouds moving back in on Friday with a high of 23. Saturday rain, a high of 23 degrees, and a mix of sun and cloud expected for Sunday, a high of 24. Know the weather shaping your day. Check the CDK Electric weather page on the Pemina Valley online app.
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9: For the past few years, chickpea producers and researchers have been battling an emerging chickpea disease issue in southwest Saskatchewan, the exact cause of which is still unknown. Agriculture and Agri-Food Canada research scientist Dr. Michelle Hubbard says right now she's doing a lot of research into pin or spiral nematodes, which eat the plant roots.
10: They make the chickpea more susceptible to other things. Like we've shown that they make chickpea more susceptible to drought. So if there's nematodes and then there's at least one other stressor like drought or possibly another disease or herbicide stress or nutrient stress, then the plants could show the symptoms of the chickpea emerging health issue.
9: She says producers should be monitoring their crop and keep track of when and where they see the symptoms. For Golden West, I'm Glendalee Allen Boss.
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1: A few clouds tonight with an overnight low of 13. Wednesday, a mix of sun and cloud, a high of 22. Showers expected for Wednesday night and a low of 11. Sunshine returning Thursday with a high of 24. Clouds moving back in on Friday with a high of 23. Saturday rain, a high of 23 degrees, and a mix of sun and cloud expected for Sunday, a high of 24. Know the weather shaping your day. Check the CDK Electric weather page on the Pembina Valley online app.
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19: The 15U AAA South Central Cubs are set to head to Red Deer, Alberta for the Western Canadian Championships, and Brent Unruh says that they believe that they can do something special and they can swing it with the best of them.
20: Yeah, I mean, I think with the group that we've got and the two arms that we've got a really good shot at being competitive there at Western Canadians. And I know like other provinces will, you know, pick up 5, 6, 7 guys or whatever and play whoever they need to figure out who they have to give the best shot to win. And we figured we needed a couple arms and we were going to rely on what we brought to the dance. And we're really confident with the group of guys that we have. And really looking forward to an exciting weekend.
19: He adds that the supporters have also made this a very memorable year, and he's excited for the families and the team to share in this experience all together. In American Association of Professional Baseball tonight, the Winnipeg Gold Eyes are back at home against Sioux Falls, while in Major League Baseball, the Blue Jays continue a homestand against the Boston Red Sox. I'm Dave Anthony.
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19: Always thrilled when we get to catch up on Sports Beat with one of my favorites, coach of the 15U AAA South Central Cubs, Mr. Brent Unruh. Brent, thanks for doing this today.
20: Hey, thanks for having me.
19: Well, I know it's an exciting week. I know it's a week that you've kind of had circled for a little bit now. But what has preparations been like to head to Red Deer for the Western Canadian Championships?
20: Honestly, I think our preparation started at the beginning of the season. Our goal was to win our league and then win the provincials. And I think we started with that goal to start of the year. So that mentality started then. As far as the logistics this weekend go, we're going to be playing, or last weekend, sorry, we just played Team Manitoba as a warm-up, a doubleheader. And then we had practice last Monday. And we're just looking forward here now to going forward to Red Deer. And there's we picked up a couple kids from Interlake, Alex Walker and Crew Corbett. So we did some of that. We've talked to our players about expectations and things like that. We had a good team meeting afterwards and, just physically and mentally ready to go.
19: On the diamond, this has been an incredible year for your program. How excited are you to watch what your group can do against some of the top teams in the country, knowing how special they can be when everything clicks?
20: Yeah, I mean, I think with the group that we've got and the two arms that we've got a really good shot at being competitive there at Western Canadians. And, I know like other provinces will, you know, pick up 5, 6, 7 guys or whatever and play whoever they need to figure out who they have to give the best shot to win. And we figured we needed a couple arms and we were going to rely on what we brought to the dance. And we're really confident with the group of guys that we have and really looking forward to an exciting weekend. And especially if we play our game like with our fundamentals or pitchers limit walks. Our batters have good good approaches in the plate with good two-strike approaches and things like that. And, we'll be tough to beat.
19: Brent, as the coach, how excited are you for these young men to get this experience together as a group? It's not every year you get to travel. Not every team goes as far as you're going. And not every player gets to travel, you know, to a different province to play high-level ball. Just how excited are you that this group gets to experience this all together?
20: Yeah, I think it's a great opportunity for the boys. Bringing kids together from different teams and different towns and things like that can be difficult, but our kids have really banded together. And one of the examples is that after we won provincials on their own, the players went out to center field to meet just the players, and they put their arms around each other and shared things that they were thankful for the weekend and for the year. And no matter who we've got in the dugout or on the field, the players have been super supportive of each other. And you know, baseball is important, but having kids come up with these lifelong relationships and even with the pickups coming on, they're going to be able to have some new experiences there with those good kids. And I couldn't be happier for a great bunch of kids.
19: Brent Unruh joining us on Sports Beat today. Coach, 15U AAA South Central Cubs heading out to Red Deer this week as the big tournament starts on Friday. Just what can you say about the people around the team, whether it's the people that have helped get this group ready to go to Red Deer or the parents that have already made plans to head out there and to support? What can you say about the community of those around the Cubs?
20: Well, I mean, it's been unreal this year. Like we've played some pretty hot days and some of the concerns were like, enough water. And those concerns were met and exceeded. We had fans, like electric fans in our dugout. We had water with giant ice cubes in there. Our parents were on top of things, making sure that if we had a doubleheader that we'd have like a team meal in between. And if somebody forgot water, somebody else would give them water. And the parents have just been really, really supportive. It's been great to see how, if there's been a need that our parents have stepped up. our coaching staff. Lucky enough, this is the first year I've coached with both of them at the same time. I've coached with Laverty with the Orioles. We went a couple back-to-back Western Canadian Championships in Saskatchewan, so that was awesome with him. And I've coached 13U with Scott. And we actually, all three of us, played together back in the day with Pembina Valley Orioles. So we've known each other for a while, and it's been a really great experience with them. We've been on the same page, you know, 90% of the time, and the 10% of the time, there's the respect, and we've got to respect enough for each other to value each other's opinions. So we can say what we need to say, and it's always what's best for the kids. And yeah, that's just been a really great experience from the parents and the players and the coaches.
19: All right, Brent, we'll wrap up with this. I know that you talk about the maturity of your group. You know that they're going to be ready to hit the ground running for this tournament. With that being said, do you have a bit of a speech prepared for Friday's first game? Are you going to do something big and dramatic, or are you just going to try and keep it level-headed and let the guys kind of handle their business? How do you as a coach approach pre-game one?
20: Yeah, I think, you know, we're the entire season and provincials has led us up to that point. There's no point in coming, you know, with a 30-minute speech. I think it's going to be pretty simple. Coach Laverty and Coach Everts might laugh at me a little bit because sometimes I can be a little bit long-winded, but I'll try to keep it short and make sure that the parent or the kids have their mindset right and just support the heck out of them, and whatever happens, happens there. So just really, really looking forward to the experience for the kids, players, and coaches and family.
19: Well, I want to wish you congratulations, of course, and all the best heading into the weekend. Look forward to chatting next week when you hopefully come home with a Canadian championship under your belt. Thanks for doing this, Coach.
20: Appreciate it. Thanks for your time.

0: you are.
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3: A few clouds tonight with an overnight low of 13. Wednesday, a mix of sun and cloud, a high of 22. Showers expected for Wednesday night and a low of 11. Sunshine returning Thursday with a high of 24. Clouds moving back in on Friday with a high of 23. Saturday

0: Because the truth is, listen, I don't know who you are and what you're doing in life, but I can tell you this, you won't do much by yourself. In your home, it's the husband, the wife, the children all working together. And in your business, it's the people around you who assist you and help you do whatever you may do. And so none of us can take praise and credit and glory for what's going on.
1: It's always nice to hear a few kind words of appreciation for a job well done. 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
0: All of us enjoy being praised by someone who praises us sincerely. But when it comes to criticism, we're not quite so delightful to hear that. And so when we think in terms of praise and criticism, the truth is all of our life we're going to get some of both. Sometimes a whole lot of one, not much of the other. But criticism and praise are two things we have to learn how to live with. And so if you'll think about how awesome these two emotions are, that both of them are powerful emotions making a tremendous effect upon our life. If you and I respond in the right way to criticism, it'll develop us. If we respond in the wrong way, it can destroy us. So it is also with praise. If we respond in the right way, it can inspire us and motivate us. If we respond in the wrong way, it too can destroy us. So what I'm going to talk about in this message is how to handle criticism and praise. And I want you to turn to the book of Proverbs, if you will. And if you'll turn to the 15th chapter, and the 22nd verse says, without consultation, plans are frustrated, but with many counselors, they succeed. Then if you'll turn to the 27th chapter, and I want you to notice here in the second verse of this 27th chapter, the scripture says, let another praise you and not your own mouth, a stranger and not your own lips. Now we said criticism, for example, we don't like that too much. Praise, we like that a little better. And yet I want us to think about the two of these. Because you see, criticism is the most, the most difficult to accept, but it's the most profitable of the two. Whereas praise is the one that we love to hear the most of, but oftentimes can be destructive. That is, if we do not handle praise correctly, it can destroy us. If we do not handle criticism correctly, it too can destroy us. And so it's very important we know how to handle both of them. And of the two, the most destructive probably could be praise, because when a person becomes so self-centered, so self-interested, and so prideful, arrogant, and self-sufficient, what happens is they are just absolutely headed for destruction, because he says pride comes before the fall. And therefore, we have to be careful how we're going to handle the praise in our life. Now, when I think about both of those, I think about how Satan responds. For example, Satan will take advantage of both of those in our life. When someone criticizes you, and Satan will say, see there, you don't fit, you're not worthy, you don't measure up, you can't cut it, which is a very demeaning thing from him. On the other hand, someone comes along and praises you, and what does Satan do? Satan says, see, you're number one. Satan says, see, you're the best looking one. Satan says, see, you got it made. You're the most important person in this business. And so what does he do? He wants to elevate you beyond what you ought to be. And on the other hand, when you're criticized, he wants to tear you down. So Satan will take advantage of both criticism and praise that you and I have to deal with in our life. That's why it is very important that we understand how to respond to both of them. How do I respond to criticism? Then how do I respond to praise? And so he says here, certainly, you're not to let someone else praise us and not ourselves. Now, when I think about criticism, I think about people who have a difficult time handling that. But what about praise? Do you realize that many people have just as much of a problem handling praise as they do difficulty or as they do criticism? For example, there are people when you say, you did an absolutely fantastic job. That was, well, thank you very much. And what happens? They will say, well, you know, I didn't really do it. God did it. It wasn't me at all. What they're saying is they can't handle the praise. Or they will say, well, I really don't give me any credit, because I don't really deserve any credit for it. Somehow they can't accept.

0: accept even a compliment. They can't accept praise. Why? Because somewhere along the way, they've been so damaged, they feel unworthy. Therefore, when you genuinely want to praise them and genuinely want to consider them and genuinely want to approve them and to exalt them because you think they deserve it, they can't handle it because they're already emotionally convinced and persuaded that they're either a failure or they don't deserve it. They're not worthy. And so when you praise them, it's almost like pouring iodine into a wound. It stings, it burns because they think, no, no, no. Now they don't say this, but in their emotions, no, no, no, no, no. I don't deserve that. Don't praise me. And so what we don't realize is we don't realize the awesome relationships and the power that we have in relationships. And if we can't praise someone and they can't accept praise, one of the primary reasons, of course, I think is because they feel guilty. They look back in their past and they feel so unworthy about their life because of things that they've done in the past or things that have happened to them. And you come along and tell them how good they look and how well they're doing and how well they're getting along in life. And somehow they can't handle it. Something inside of them just will not allow them to enjoy. It is amazing. Listen. Some people hurt equally with praise and criticism. Why? Listen carefully. Because what you say or what you did not say is not the bottom line of their problem. The bottom line of their problem is something that happened way back yon in their life. They either will not acknowledge, they will not deal with, it's too painful to deal with, and so what do? They cover it up, cover it up, cover it up, cover it up, push it, push it, push it, push it, do anything but look on the inside to say, what's going on inside of my life? Think about this. Why can you not accept praise? Why can you not accept a compliment? Why can you not accept criticism? What is it going on the inside? You see, because it may come from different sources, different people. Are all these people wrong? Are all of them putting pressure on you because they want to compliment you? Are all of them wrong because they want to give you some word of advice or maybe express something? And the truth is, what's life all about? Life is not all about things. Life is all about relationships. Life is all about learning to communicate with other people. Life is all about being able to listen and to hear what the other person said, not what I think they said, what I wanted to hear, but what they really said. And oftentimes people will not even take advantage of opportunities because they don't want to get into a crowd. They don't know exactly how to respond, even to criticism or to praise. And so what happens? Instead of enjoying the things that God wants to do in our life, somehow we can't. Now think about this. The Lord Jesus Christ certainly is one who would praise us. How do I know that? Because I think when you and I do the right thing in a given situation, maybe it's some temptation or something He challenges you to give and you do that or whatever it might be, do you think God's in heaven saying, well, you did pretty good? No, I think God praises us in the right fashion, not because we did it, but because He knows it in our heart. We knew that He did it. We acknowledge the fact that it is He living in us and through us. God knows how to spot pride. You don't have to wonder whether God's going to get deceived or not. When we give Him the credit and the honor for what goes on in our life, and we do a good job of whatever He calls us to, God is delighted in that. Now, another reason I know that is because in the judgment of the believers at the judgment seat of Christ, when you and I stand before Him, He's going to praise us. What are rewards but praise? And He says, listen, well done, thou good and faithful servant. You've been faithful over a few things. Now I'm going to give you more responsibility in life. What is He doing? But praising us for a job well done. Well, when I think about what He says in this passage, He says, a man is tested by the praise accorded him. A man is tested by the praise accorded him. Now, that simply means that you and I can look at other people and see how they handle praise. How do they handle it? Some people can't handle much. And I'll tell you, I realize in my own life that I have made a mistake at times praising and commending some people because I genuinely felt it with all of my heart. I was proud of what they did. I'm proud of how they operated. But here's what I've discovered, that some people can't handle all the praise we'd like to give them. Instead of them taking it and handling it in a wise fashion, what happens? It doesn't just go to their heart, it goes to their head. And before long, what happens? Before long, they begin to send out the tentacles. They want more and more praise, more and more praise. And what they begin to do is to live off of your praise. And when you don't give it to them enough and give them enough of it, what happens is then they turn and become critical. Some people just can't handle it. We have to be discerning not only to know what to praise, but how much praise can a person handle? Now, I want to give you a personal example of something that happened. I'm sure it happens to every pastor, I do believe, that when I began in the ministry in my very first church, and right out of seminary, and I was just in my early 20s and beginning to pastor a church and knew little about it. And so I am sure that I can recall preaching and giving it my best and studying all week long and praying and asking the Lord to give me the message. And then when I'd poured out my heart, go to the door and stand at the door, and I am sure that I wanted to hear people say, "That was a great sermon. That was a wonderful, you just did absolutely fantastic, Pastor. That was just wonderful. I'm sure I liked that." And so you know what would happen? Some Sundays people go out and they just say, "Well, how you doing?" That's all. "How you doing? Happy to see you, Pastor." Never mentioned the sermon, never mentioned anything I said. So, you know, that went on for a while, and I thought, wait a minute, what's going on here? And I remember being down on, I remember the rug that I used to pray on in my first church, and so I can remember this, and it's like the Lord said to me, "Now, wait a minute." Of course, he didn't say it that way, but I'm just saying he got my attention when I was down praying, because I thought, well, what's happening? It's like the Lord said to me, "Did you tell him what I said tell him?" "Yes." "Did you do it the way I said do it?" "Yeah." "Oh, then why do you have to come back and get on your knees and get in depression because they didn't compliment you?" Well, that sort of got my attention. I thought, well, Lord, that's exactly right. It doesn't make any difference what they think. All I have to do is be obedient to God. If they praise me, fine. If they criticize me, it doesn't make any difference. As long as I do exactly what God says do, fine. Now, if someone says, "Well, you know, I didn't get that point, and that wasn't clear to me," then if I have any wisdom at all, I'm going to say, "Well, now tell me about it. What about it you didn't get so I can correct that?" If I said, "Well, if you didn't get it, you aren't listening," that's not necessarily true. They could have been listening with a pad in hand, and I could have gone over something so fast, and every once in a while somebody would come back to me and say, "Well, now, I got point number 5, but point number 6, I didn't quite understand that. That wasn't quite clear to me." Well, if my pride's up here and I got to live on somebody's approval, what do you mean it wasn't clear to you? No, I'd say, "Okay, now, what do you think I said? And let's be sure I said it clear enough." And every once in a while, you know, I'll have to say, "Well, you know what? I should have made that clear. I went over that one too fast." So therefore, I had to learn early in life that if I'm going to do anything in the ministry at all, one thing I have to eliminate is what people think. Oh, their approval. In other words, because here's what happens. Watch this. Listen, the way you accept criticism is the way you're going to accept approval, and the way you accept praise is more than like the way you're going to accept criticism. You're not going to like either one of them. In other words, if you're not careful, you say, "Well, I love praise, but I don't like criticism." After a while, you know what you'll do? You'll say, "Well, they're just flattering me." These two things that we have to deal with in life are so interrelated and so related to every single aspect of life. In your family, in your business, and among your friends, whatever it may be, how we handle criticism and praise are extremely important. And so I think as we think in terms of how do we handle the praise, it's very evident that we have to learn how to handle criticism, but how do we handle praise? So let's talk about, for example, this whole matter of praise and how we're to handle that. Well, I think this is the first and most important thing. If someone praises you, here's what you say. You say, "Well, thank you very much. I certainly do appreciate that. Thank you very much. I appreciate that," and smile. That's all you have to say. But you see, if you can't handle the praise, if there's got to be some kind of backlash, you've got to say something that excuses it or somehow, you don't have to explain it. When somebody says, "Well, you look wonderful today," we'll say, "Well, thank you very much. I appreciate that." What else do you have to say? You don't have to say anything. I mean, listen, if you say, "Well, I don't get very many compliments," well, take the ones you get. I mean, enjoy the ones you get. And so how do you respond? You just respond by saying, "Thank you very much, and I appreciate that," with a big smile. And the truth is, you don't have to defend it. You don't have to explain it. You don't have to say, "Well, I worked real hard," or this, that, and the other, and so forth. And you don't have to give me those explanations. And you know what? The truth is, people don't want them. But as a second thing, I think, in learning how to accept praise, listen, look for the character quality in that person that caused them to say that. Ask yourself the question, now what motivated them to compliment me in that particular way? And you know, sometimes a person will, in their compliments and in their praise, they will express something that went on in their life, or maybe some point of failure, or something that they learned by watching what you did and how you went about it. Just ask yourself the question, what is in that person's life that caused them to be able to see this in my life? And what we learn, we begin to learn how to discern how people think and why they think the way they do. But there's another response that I think it's important. That's this. And that is to share with that person who praises you, share them with them how that affects you. For example, if somebody says to me, well, I just really got blessed this morning and that really helped me. Well, thank you very much. I appreciate that. And I just want you to know that that telling me that's a real encouragement to me. Somebody walked into the office back there this morning before the first service and gave me this testimony of how God had worked through him in bringing his father to salvation and all the things that had happened in his life, and his mother had just been killed, and it's a real story. And I could honestly say, well, thank you very much for sharing that with me. It wasn't a compliment or praise, but I'm simply saying he encouraged me by sharing that. And so when a person says, well, by making that particular point, that really helped me. Well, thank you. That encourages me to be very specific and very clear and very sure you're able to understand. We encourage other people when they encourage us. And I think we need to say to them, well, that really blesses me. And thank you very much. And I do appreciate that. And I'll remember that. And what happens is they get blessed in their praise toward you. And if you think about the Christian life, it's all giving and taking, giving and taking, giving and taking. I feel sorry for people who've always got to receive, receive, receive, receive. They're just reservoirs. They've got to have more and more compliments, more and more praise, more and more things, more and more money, more and more this, more and more that. You know what? They're living in a very sad state of mind. It is giving of ourselves and giving of our verbiage of what we think and how we're feeling about people and loving them and expressing our gratitude and our concern and our love for people. You see, if a person only sees it one way, it's all coming their way, they're not going to ever understand what love's all about in life. If you can't communicate, you can't love. And if you can't receive criticism and give it in the right kind of fashion, there'll never be any kind of real genuine love that goes on in a person's lives. Yet I see this all the time. But the last thing I would say here, and just these few things about accepting praise, listen, I want to give you two words. Deflect and redirect. That is, when praise comes your way, deflect it and redirect it. Now, what do you mean by that? Well, let me explain this, because you'll say, well, that sounds like a contradiction, what you just said. You said when somebody compliments you or praises you, just accept it and say thank you very much. True. Now, listen carefully. When they praise you, one of the wisest things you can do is to immediately think in your mind. It may be that you want to express it, depends upon what it is, but thinking in your mind, thank you, Father. What you've done, just in that simple whisper to the Father, or thank you, Lord Jesus, however you want to say it, what you've done, you just let that praise run through you straight to Him. You don't have to say it. What I'm saying is, it is an acknowledgement. It is an instantaneous acknowledgement that whatever happened, you just have to thank Him for it. Hey, here's what that does. That will prevent you. Listen, if you will deflect and redirect. Now, you have not said, oh, no, just give God all the credit and all that junky stuff. I'm talking about genuine redirecting that and deflecting that. So what happens? You will never become prideful in your life as long as you are genuinely redirecting those compliments and that praise where you genuinely feel it belongs. Because the truth is, listen, I don't know who you are and what you're doing in life, but I can tell you this, you won't do much by yourself. And so whether it's in the home or your business or whatever it might be, the wise way to handle praise is to accept it and say thank you very much. The wise way to handle it is to say, what is it in their life that caused them to be able to see that in my life? The wise way to handle it is to deflect that, redirect that, and share it with other people. And what you're doing, here's what you're doing. Listen to this. If you're in some organization, whether it's two or three people in the organization or 200 or 300, here's what you're doing. When they hear that you say that, what does it do? It builds up their sense of self-esteem, because they realize that in your praising them and sharing the praise, you are expressing their value in that business or in that ministry. You're expressing some of your dependence upon them. You are saying to them, this is how important you are. What does it do? It builds a team spirit among them. And so they feel like, well, you know, we're all part of this together. This thing would not happen just on the basis of one person, but it happens on the basis of all of us working together. And what does it do? It simply builds a sense of camaraderie among them. It motivates people to do their best and to want to do better and to want to do more. And what does it do? It builds their own sense of personal self-worth, not just self-worth when it comes to relating to that business or that organization. And so whether it's in a home or whether it's in a business or ministry, it's the same. When you and I are able to receive the praise, deflect it to where we know it should be shared, whether it's your husband, your wife, your children, or your parents, or whatever it might be, people you work with, what you're doing is you're accepting it in a godly fashion. And so no matter who you are, what the circumstance, if you and I can learn how to handle criticism, no matter where it comes from, if we can learn how to handle praise, no matter where it comes from, here's what happens. Both of these are growing elements in our Christian life. Both of these enable us to grow into Christ's likeness. God will use both criticism and praise to grow us up and to make us godly men and women. And Father, we love you and praise you and thank you and acknowledge that we don't have one single breath without you. Not one drop of blood apart from your grace to us, not any energy whatsoever. We have nothing apart from you. We owe you everything. We are grateful that it's that way. We wouldn't want it any other way. And we pray that you'll show us how to relate to other people, how to love them, how to receive their love, how to be a stimulation and a motivation and encouragement to them to do better in whatever area of life that there needs to be some improvement. And that we likewise, Father, be able to receive the praise and share it with those who deserve it. But most of all, to say to you in a whisper of genuine, genuine gratitude, thank you, thank you, thank you, Father. For we ask it in Jesus' name. Amen.
1: 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Still to come, some final thoughts on how to graciously accept a genuine compliment. 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
5: Today's scripture reading is Philippians chapter 2, verses 5 through 7. Have this attitude in yourselves, which was also in Christ Jesus, who, although he existed in the form of God, did not regard equality with God a thing to be grasped, but emptied himself, taking the form of a bondservant, and being made in the likeness of men.
6: The disciples gathered around a table to celebrate Passover with Jesus, and then Christ did the unexpected. He took water and a cloth, knelt before the 12 other men one at a time, and washed their feet. Peter initially protested. It seemed backwards for the master to serve his disciples this way. But Jesus explained that Peter would understand later what this act meant. In that moment, Jesus was demonstrating the heart of his entire mission. He came into this world as a servant. A bond slave was the lowest of household servants and had the distasteful job of washing the feet of anyone who entered. This is the very task Christ voluntarily performed that evening, right before his trial and sufferings would begin. The humility he showed in washing dust from his disciples' feet foreshadowed the greater service he would render the next day, taking upon himself the shame and penalty of humanity's sin by dying on the cross. Ephesians 2:10 tells us Christians are created for the purpose of good works. We were saved to serve our Master. When we surrender to the Lord, we begin to live a life marked not by self-promotion, but by humble service that reflects His character.
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1: When someone gives you a compliment, do you struggle with your response? Practical Guidance for Believers is coming up in a moment with Charles Stanley.
0: Well, I think this is the first and most important thing. If someone praises you, here's what you say. You say, well, thank you very much. I certainly do appreciate that, and smile. If, for example, somebody praises you for something and you say, well, praise the Lord, just give God all the glory and the credit. All right, let me ask this. What about the other things that God does? Listen, let's just accept the fact that you and I were sinners saved by the grace of God. And we were saved by the goodness and love and mercy of God provided for us at the cross of Calvary. And now Jesus Christ has come to live on the inside of our life. And the Christian life is Jesus living His life through us by the power of the Holy Spirit. So that every single thing we do that has any value whatsoever is Christ expressing Himself through us. Now, if I know that and accept it as a fact, that means that when someone says to me, well, you did a great job, or that was fun, or you're looking great today, whatever it may be to you, you just say, well, smile and say, well, thank you very much. Because the truth is, if you and I believe what we say we believe, listen, if Jesus Christ is our life, every single good thing that comes our way and comes from us and through us is Him, is Christ.
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9: A few clouds tonight with an overnight low of 13. Wednesday, a mix of sun and cloud, a high of 22. Showers expected for Wednesday night and a low of 11. Sunshine returning Thursday with a high of 24. Clouds moving back in on Friday with a high of 23. Saturday rain, a high of 23 degrees, and a mix of sun and cloud expected for Sunday, a high of 24. Know the weather shaping your day. Check the CDK Electric weather page on the Pembina Valley Online app.
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0: There are days too dark for the sufferer to see light. There are experiences too extreme for the hurting to have hope. There are valleys too deep for the anguished to find relief. The theory that Corrie ten Boom lived out and put in her book, "There is no pit so deep but that he is not deeper still," isn't that a great line?
1: What do you do with grief too big for words? What do you do when the loss is so deep, the darkness so complete, that the only thing left is a scream aimed at heaven? Today on Insight for Living, Chuck Swindoll brings his study of Job chapter 3 to a powerful close with a word of grace for anyone who's ever poured out the unedited, unfiltered wailings of a broken heart. In this passage, we discover that God never rebuked Job for his outburst. God can handle everything we say. Everything.
0: One man writes, "The third chapter of Job must be one of the most depressing chapters in the Bible. While some might be as depressed as Job was and use these verses to give vent to their feelings, few sermons are made from this chapter. Few verses are claimed as promises, and few are remembered for the warmth of their sentiment. It is the lowest of several low points in the book." Afterward, Job opened his mouth and cursed the day of his birth. He doesn't curse God. He curses the day of his birth. There's a difference. There's a difference. To say, "Why was I ever born?" is much different than saying, "I no longer believe in you, God." It's saying, "I am so totally and completely alone, I regret that I ever drew breath. In fact, I regret that I was ever conceived in the womb of my mother." Verses 1 to 10, he regrets his birth. Verses 11 to 19, he wished he'd been born dead. Verses 20 through 26, he longs to die. End of sermon. As I said earlier, if you weren't depressed when you started with me, you will be when I finish. Just pause and remember the aftershock of what is included in the word, chapter 3, verse 1, afterward. Afterward. Sitting at the city dump, head shaved, wife wringing her hands, three friends sitting 7 days and seven nights staring, not saying a word, chapter 2, verse 13, seeing the pain was very great after loss of all the children and everything he held dear, an ability to make a living with sores running and scabs pulling loose from those sores. After that, he opened his mouth and out came, "I wish I had never been born." And that's not all he said. If you like marking your Bibles, you will have a field day with the words "let" and "may" in verses 3 through 9. "Let the day perish," verse 4. "May the day be darkness. Let God above care not for it," verse 5. "Let darkness and black gloom claim it. Let a cloud settle on it. Let the blackness of the day terrify it," verse 6. "Let it not rejoice among the days of the year. Let it not come into the number of the months. Take it out of the calendar. Forget my birthday. Let that night be barren. Let no joyful shout enter it. Let those curse it who curse the day," verse 9. "Let the stars of its twilight be darkened." Let all that happen. I thought it was interesting while working through this wail to see what he said in verse 3. Not only does he regret the day of his birth, he even regrets the conception. "Let the day perish on which I was born," and in good poetic fashion, he returns even further, "and the night, let it perish when they said a boy is conceived." And he picks up the thought and says, "Oh, by while I'm at it, let Leviathan swallow up the sun of the day, make it dark." So Job, referring to to this ancient creature who will return again in the poetry of this text. Not here, but later. And while lamenting that he did not perish at conception and grieving that he lived to see the day of his birth, please notice another interesting comment made in verse 11. Having said, why did I not die at birth, come forth from the womb and expire? Why did the knees receive me? Why the breasts that I should suck? The latter, we understand, the nursing of the mother, as Job's mother nursed him. But the knees, how curious. Some say that it has reference to the passing of the child as the mother births the infant. It passes, if you will, through the knees. But this says receive. It could be a reference to the mother placing the infant on her knees as she prepares to begin the nursing. It probably better refers to the patriarchal process of a father being given the infant shortly after birth. The child was placed on the knees of the father, and he would there give it the family's blessing. And Job says, why was I ever so blessed? Why did those knees ever receive me? Why wasn't it a corpse that they held in their hands? And then with the thought of becoming a corpse, ghoulish as it sounds, he turns to the blessing of that as he describes heaven, 13 through 19. Look closely. For now, meaning had I died, I would have been laying down and been quiet. I would have slept then, and I would have been at rest. I would have been alongside kings and counselors and princes, verse 15, who had gold and filling their houses with silver. Verse 17, there the wicked cease from raging. That's true in heaven. There the weary are at rest. Prisoners are at ease. They do not hear the voice of the taskmaster. The small and the greater there, and the slave is free from his master. It's a beautiful picture of peace and solemnity and ease. And he said, oh, that could have been my lot, but I lived. And I've lost it all. And as a result, verse 24, he takes us to his everyday experience. My groaning comes at the sight of my food. My cries pour out like water. When someone served him a simple meal, he groaned. The Hebrew word means to shriek. Ah! You take that away. I have no interest in anything to eat. And the man, along with the suffering of the sickness, is now starving. And his cries come like water poured out. He speaks of his fears in verse 25 and his dread. The things I dreaded have fallen upon me. This may have reference to those days when he was prosperous and life was good. And he in unguarded moments wondered if they would remain that. And my worst fears have been realized. And now dread has fallen upon me. I am not at ease. I am not quiet. I am not at rest. I am full of turmoil. End of speech. His friends are nearby, staring him down, analyzing him from their vantage point of good health, and beginning their sermons, if you will, as they will soon rebuke him because he's getting what he deserves. You can imagine. One man writes, these are the harshest words Job utters against himself in the entire book. They startle us. His friends, too, are shocked. They fear his faith in God has melted into distrust. Why would one who refused to curse God be so hostile toward his own life? The contrast between the Job of the prologue and the Job of the poem could not be sharper. Ever felt like this? We've come a long ways in church history in the last four decades. My little segment of ministry has happened in about a four-decade period of time. I began seriously to minister a year before I was out of seminary in 1962, and that puts me right about 40 years now. early on, when you suffered from a depression that resulted in this kind of thinking, you never told anybody. I don't remember not just one course, I don't remember one line from one of my professors who ever even addressed mental illness. From 1959 to my graduating in 1963, not once. Christians didn't have that. The first book I read on the mental and emotional struggles of a Christian was Why Christians Crack Up by Dr. Marian Nelson, and it was considered heresy by many evangelicals. Christians don't crack up, was the common belief. You don't have breakdowns. You know what the word was that was used of those who struggled emotionally back in the early and mid-60s? Nervous. She's nervous. And if you ever, God help you, if you ever had to be hospitalized, there just wasn't a Christian word for it. And you didn't tell a soul. Shame upon shame that you didn't trust the Lord through your struggle and find Him faithful to help you with your depression. I remember being told by a prof who talked to us about doing funerals that if you did funerals for those who committed suicide and they happened to have been Christians, never mention that they were Christians. It didn't sound right then, and it doesn't sound right now. And I didn't know enough to know that Job 3 was in the book back then, or I would have loved to have said, what about this? But this old salt has come through a number of things since 40 years ago, and I've buried many a Christian who took her own life or his life. It's always heartbreaking. But I never once would put them down. My heart goes out to them. And you're not nervous. Who knows the reason? The spectrum is broad. I wouldn't even begin to name the possible reasons. I just know that we are still human. We are human beings. Even though we claim Christ as Savior and Lord. Ours is a fallen world, and depraved natures run through us too. Sometimes more obviously than they run through the lost. The ugliest letters I've ever received have come from fellow Christians who wrote me in Christian love, of course. You understand. So I want to say, back then, if you sought out help from a psychologist, you were nervous. But I want to tell you today, if you struggle and you need help and you need a good Christian psychologist, the most intelligent thing you can do is find one and go. And go as long as you need to go. And be sure that that psychologist or psychiatrist really does know the Lord Jesus and really is able to give you direction so that you can work your way through it. And I say to you, God bless you for every hour you spend finding your way out of the hole that you have been in for whatever reason. I don't know that I would have been as mature enough earlier in my life to do this, but I think at the end of hearing Job as he's crushed with his head in his hands and probably pouring out tears, I could not have restrained walking over and throwing my arms around him and telling him how much I love him and respect him. Though I don't understand how terrible it must be. And I say to everyone who is engaged in the work of psychology and psychiatry, who know our Savior and appreciate His Word and believe in its truths, I say, go for it. Help all you can, as long as you can. And our prayers are with you. Now, having said all that, there are three closing practical lines I want to give you, then I want to tell you a story that's true, and I'm through. Rather briefly now, number one, There are days too dark for the sufferer to see light. There are days that are just too dark for the sufferer to see light. That's where Job is. Some of you have not seen light for a long time. I'll say more to you in a moment, but just stay with me. Second, there are experiences too extreme for the hurting to find hope. There are some experiences too extreme for the hurting to have hope. And third, along with that, similar sounding words, but the details are different. There are valleys too deep for the anguished to find relief, meaning on their own. There are days too dark for the sufferer to see light. There are experiences too extreme for the hurting to have hope. There are valleys too deep for the anguished to find relief. And the theory that Corrie ten Boom lived out and put in her book, which is so good, there is no pit so deep but that he is not deeper still. Isn't that a great line? Those who are depressed don't know that and can't reason with that. They would deny that because they sense the distance between them and God, and it's confusing. Now, having said all of that and sounding so nice to those who are struggling, let me add, some people like to be victims, okay? Some people enjoy the role of victim, and they milk that for everything it's worth, and they love to just manipulate people and say they're just strugglers and they can't seem. I'm not talking to you. You need to get your stuff together. That's the other side of me here, you know. Before you think I'm this soft teddy bear, I'm a get-your-stuff-together guy also. If you milk that, if you manipulate others because of that, you're enjoying your struggle, and you're going in the wrong direction. And a real good psychologist or psychiatrist will tell you that, but I'll leave it up to her or him to do that. During Cynthia's and my student years at Dallas, a man in a class just behind ours, I was in the class of 63, Dennis Guernsey was in the class of 64. Dennis and Lucy became friends of ours because we both lived in campus apartments, which, praise God, had been torn down. But back then, we lived right on campus, and when you lived in campus apartments, there were only 10 of them, and so you got to know everybody around, and you hung out. And you know how it is in school, you're good friends. And Dennis and Lucy became some of our best, and we just loved them. And they had a little baby boy, whom Dennis just loved. He just loved him. Dennis was sort of jerked up, my mother would say. Raised by an irresponsible mother, and I don't know that I ever heard him tell about his father. But this little boy became for him his reason to go on. And he and Lucy were such great parents. We had our Kurt by then, and they had their son. And after I graduated, I went on to ministry, and Dennis, after he graduated, moved to Los Angeles, where he then went to USC to earn his PhD in psychology because he felt, courageous decision back then, he felt that he could help people who struggled as he had struggled growing up. And indeed he did. But while studying as a PhD student, their little boy, at age 4, stumbled into a pool of a neighbor and drowned. And they lost him. And it devastated Dennis. He told me the story later. He said, I got in my car, having lost my boy. And I grabbed that steering wheel, and I drove about every freeway in Los Angeles. And I screamed out to God. The grief and the anger and the sorrow and the loss. And he said, I said things that I'd never said before to anybody. I said it all. I just vomited it out. About dawn, he drove back into his driveway. Shirt was dripping wet with his sweat. He turned the key off, hands still gripping the steering wheel. And he said, I was comforted with one thought. God can handle everything I said. Isn't that a great line? God can handle everything I just said. In years to come, the Lord gave them two wonderful girls. They grew them upright. There was no one ever to take the place of that little boy. Dennis has since died of brain cancer. But I'll never forget, God could handle everything I said. There is no blast against Job at the end of chapter 3. God doesn't say, "Shame on you, Job." God understood. And he understands you. He can take it. And the best part, he'll never tell on you. Job has it all recorded for preachers to work on for centuries. Yours and mine will remain a secret inside our cars and in the back part of our bedrooms and out under the trees of the forest. He can handle it all. Let it all out. Let it all out. Let it out. You never fully get over grief until you express it fully. Job has to express it. And I salute him. May we bow our heads. Oh, I don't know where you are today in all of this. You might even, in a candid, unguarded moment, say, "Move over, Job. I know exactly where you are. I'm there right now." Or it may be that you've come through that kind of thing, and how wonderfully fitted you are now to understand those who go through it. You, of all people, would be the one who would never have a word of criticism for Job. You've been there. You've done that. I just want to say to you who are there and have never found the Lord Jesus, the real sad part of the story for you without Christ is that even when you work through your struggle, you won't have peace. Maybe all this struggle is designed to bring you to the cross. I'd like to think that. That he's brought you down to the black hole of where you are and is staying with you through that so that you'll look up and see the one who died, that you might know a lasting, in fact, ultimately an eternal peace with him. Because you understand, if you died today without Christ, you have no idea what misery's about until that moment of your death for the rest of your days. So come, please. Don't delay. Just understand that the penalty was paid in full for your sins and the sins of the whole world. And he stands ready to receive you if you place your faith and trust in the one who died for you and rose from the dead and lives for you. Thank you for going with us, our Father, all the way to the valley of death's dark shadow. Thank you for being there as we go through it, though we don't sense your presence, and for being there as we come out of it. Thank you for giving light in our most desperate moments. Thank you for giving us hope when our hurt can't be described in words. Thank you for rescuing us from the valley. In the name of Jesus, thank you for being so good. Everyone said, amen.
2: There is no pit so deep that God is not deeper still. Job discovered that. Dennis Guernsey discovered that on the freeways of Los Angeles in the darkest night of his life. And perhaps you're discovering it right now. You see, God never rebuked Job for what happened in chapter 3. He understood every word, and he understands yours. You're listening to Insight for Living, our Bible teacher Chuck Swindoll is just getting underway in his comprehensive study on the life of Job. He titled today's message, The Mournful Wail of a Miserable Man. If you're ready to learn more, or if you're looking for a creative way to guide your small group Bible study and meaningful discussion, we invite you to request the Searching the Scriptures Bible Study Workbook for this series. It's called Job, A Man of Heroic Endurance. 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
2: A few clouds tonight with an overnight low of 13. Wednesday, a mix of sun and cloud, a high of 22. Showers expected for Wednesday night and a low of 11. Sunshine returning Thursday with a high of 24. Clouds moving back in on Friday with a high of 23. Saturday rain, a high of 23 degrees, and a mix of sun and cloud expected for Sunday, a high of 24. Know the weather shaping your day. Check the CDK Electric weather page on the Pembina Valley Online app.
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4: Try to imagine this situation. You're the lead detective on

0: priced at 15, and I wobbled along. Parents, be encouraged. You know, that 15-year-old will continue to grow and develop. And it was probably about 20 when I was in college, sitting in my business classes, learning about economics and advertising and marketing and all those things. And I just unplugged, and I thought, I've got to read the Bible all the way through. And I just remember the Lord putting that on my heart. Just the appetite to say, let's read it. When you think about it, it's great to go to school. It's great to go to college. But if you haven't read the Bible, the Word, and decided for yourself, is Jesus real? Is he who he said he was? You kind of miss the most important class of your life. Mm. So I want to encourage you, if you're kind of on the fence and you don't know or you have doubts, maybe it made a commitment, it was a long time ago. Dig in today, because I think our guest is going to deliver some great perspectives given his background.
1: Yeah, and J. Warner Wallace has been involved in law enforcement for more than 25 years. He's a homicide detective, always focused on the facts.
0: In fact, John, he described himself as an actively sarcastic skeptic about God, faith, and the Bible. I love that perspective. Again, somebody who had an honest approach to saying, prove it. And we're going to get to that today. Jim, it's great to have you here.
2: Well, thanks for having me. Yeah, being sarcastic and skeptical is really helpful as a homicide detective in general. Right?
0: Now, this isn't what I was going to ask you, but how has the Lord dealt with your sarcasm?
2: So if you assume up front that everyone you're talking to is a liar, somebody will eventually go to jail. But if you assume everyone's telling you the truth, no one ever goes to jail. So I'm trying to balance what works and what's effective based on, and then also what God would call me to be.
0: You know this so is harder. Totally off topic, but given all your years in detective work, I mean, what are those things that you see about human behavior that kind of makes you scratch your head? Like, well, they really thought they'd get away with this?
2: Yeah, well, see, a lot of it is, you know, we don't think really rationally when we think about doing things that are irrational,
0: right?
2: Like killing your spouse. So a lot of times you're driven by your emotions, and that's where we can kind of make some headway.
0: Yeah.
2: Right? Because sometimes we overthink it. We're thinking, well, look, if I was doing this, I might do these five things first, because we're thinking as though we're not in the middle of an emotional relationship that is driven by emotion. We're trying to think about it rationally and coolly, but it turns out most of the time. But here's what I do see. Pretty much everything that I see in human behavior is explained really well on the pages of the New Testament.
0: Oh, that's interesting.
2: So I love the fact that the Bible describes the world the way it really is. And I'll be sometimes working with defense attorneys who they're so convinced that there's no way that their defendant, I mean, they're truly convinced that the defendant could not do this, because for the last 30 years, I work cold cases. This guy has been a deacon in a church. He's been, you know, he's a dentist. He's a fireman.
0: Right.
2: He's a city council person. He's just got a regular life.
0: Yeah.
2: And because they don't understand the enigma of man, you know, the kind of fallen nature, designed in God's image, but deeply rebellious, they don't understand that dichotomy. They struggle with understanding how someone like this could do something like that.
0: Mm. Well, you know what's interesting, too? So much of the culture right now is debating what's true, that there can't really be an absolute truth. Mm. But my goodness, where do you see that show up? In police work.
2: Oh, absolutely.
0: I mean, you either
2: did
0: it or you didn't do it, and that's absolute truth.
2: Well, and I always wonder, is this shift from objective claims about truth to subjective claims about truth, is this going to eventually affect us in the courtroom? And I've been watching.
0: Wow, that's interesting.
2: Court
0: so you've
2: cases.
0: Seen that evolution happening.
2: Yeah, because we're selecting jurors. And I think our questions in the voir dire process are going to, they always have kind of covered these issues.
0: Right.
2: But I think more and more to be able to make sure that the jurors we're selecting actually understand that some things are more than a matter of opinion. Even the claim that there is no objective truth is a claim about truth that's objective.
0: Right.
2: So it's self-refuting. So we have to at least help and only select the jurors that understand this, right? Because otherwise, how would you render a decision about something that happened in the past that your opinion can't change? It either happened or it didn't happen.
0: Right.
2: And that's why this is the approach I took when I first was looking
0: at
2: Scripture.
0: Which is so good. Let's get some of the terminology down. Not all of us are familiar with police detective work. So, for example, you mentioned that you're a homicide detective, but you specialize in solving cold case, no body murders. Now, honestly, that's the first time I've heard that. Describe a no-body murder.
2: So
0: I think
2: I
0: get it.
2: Yeah, so a no-body murder, often these will go cold because they're first reported as a missing persons case. You know, so
0: okay.
2: This is like where a husband or a business associate, usually though, it's a husband or a wife who kills their spouse and then somehow effectively destroys the body and then says, oh, we had an argument and they just vanished. And so you never find the body.
0: So you don't have a body, so maybe not even a murder weapon.
2: Well,
0: right?
2: Exactly. You don't know. And sometimes they're clever enough to wait 3 days, and they'll walk into, like, an R station, they can walk into the front desk.

0: So now you're not even calling a police officer to the location. You're walking into the front counter. You're filing a missing persons report. 2 days later, it's assigned to a detective. Now we're a week behind this thing.
1: Yeah.
0: And you've had a week to clean the house, to do whatever you wanted to do. Right. And it's basically a lot harder to solve. And if you never find the body, you have the bigger challenge of, number one, demonstrating to a jury that this is a murder and not a true missing.
1: Right.
0: And then number two, demonstrating that this is the guy who did the murder. So you have two, and a lot of DAs just don't want to touch these because they are difficult, because there are two things you're trying to prove.
1: And the Cole case is a case that it just hasn't been resolved. It could be years, 10 years, 20 years. Some we're hearing in the media now where 30, 40-year-old cases are being solved with DNA improvement.
0: Well, and so every crime has a statute of limitations except for murder. So if you do a robbery and a number of years go by, I can't go back and reinvestigate that because it closes by statute.
1: Huh.
0: But murders don't close. They stay open. And so my cases are like, we just did a case 2 years ago. It was 1972. I remember the case. My dad had the case. Mm-hmm. He was a homicide detective also. And I remember I was about 10 when this 10-year-old went missing.
1: Huh.
0: And it shook our community. And my dad was kind of paranoid about it, you know, yeah. because, you know, for his own kids. And so I remember the case. And we didn't solve, well, I think I opened it in 2003. I think I found the DNA in 2006 or 7. We submitted it right away. It had no hit on the kind of predator database we have in California. And then, luckily, Ancestry DNA started to emerge.
1: It's helping to solve some problems.
0: It's solving some. That's why I always thank people for searching for their family members with DNA, because it eventually means I can take some of your family members to jail.
1: Right. So, hopefully not, but who knows?
0: Yes, but it does help.
1: Describe person of interest. That's another term. I think I know what that means, but help us all better understand that legal term.
0: Yeah, so this is really something that I think emerged more after 9/11. You started to see a lot of it with the federal agencies looking at persons of interest in certain kinds of investigations. Almost always, this ends up being somebody who you suspect is your candidate for the crime, but you just don't want to necessarily put the word suspect on him yet. But it could also be a witness. Maybe you're looking for we have no leads at all yet, but we did hear that there was somebody standing over here. That's a person of interest to us. We want to be able to interview that person. So it can sometimes be a witness.
1: Yeah.
0: But it just means that it's somebody who is another domino that's important to tip over in a series of dominoes leading to an arrest.
1: Yeah. In that regard, you used a methodology that you're trained in as a detective, fuse and fallout.
0: Right.
1: So describe that and how you applied that to this pursuit of, is Jesus who he said he was?
0: Yeah. So this is kind of like timelining, optimal timeline, different things to see, you know, is this guy, was he in town when this crime occurred? You know, you're putting things in place in a timeline. But when we're in front of juries, this is where your weird background comes into play. So my dad was a detective, but I didn't think I would be a detective. I thought I would be an artist or an architect. And so I got my bachelor's degree in design and I got my master's degree in architecture at UCLA. And I was working in Santa Monica when I decided to leave that and work in my dad's profession. But when I got to doing jury trials, that kind of approach, that visual approach to making claims, kind of came back up. And so I know I needed to show timelines to jurors. So I just envisioned the missing on the day of the missing persons. If this is a murder, that's a bomb that exploded. He was angry. He did something he shouldn't do. But every bomb has a fuse that burns toward the explosion. And after the explosion, there's fallout everywhere, all over the blast radius. So what we do in front of a jury is we visualize this fuse. This is all the tension that's rising in the relationship.
1: Yeah,
0: this
1: over
0: is
1: days, him. Weeks, months.
0: Yeah, he's preparing to do something he shouldn't do. He's buying the stuff he's going to use to kill her or to dispose of her. Yeah, this is the stuff you do before a crime.
1: Mm-hmm.
0: And then the day happens, and then you've got all of this activity afterwards. This is the blast radius, the fallout, that kind of gives you away. Because, you know, people don't do that. You're destroying your wife's property like you think she's never coming back. Well, wait, if she's just run off, why would you destroy her property unless you know she's not coming back?
1: Yep.
0: So you kind of do things that tip the hat. And so that's what we're doing here in front of a jury. It's fuse and fallout, fuse and fallout. So what I've envisioned here is if there was no New Testament, no evidence in a crime scene, if I don't trust anything the New Testament tells me about Jesus, is there enough evidence in the fuse and fallout of history to show me what happened in the first century, even if I had nothing from the crime scene, if I had nothing from the New Testament? Now, I think that all the information about Jesus has to come from the New Testament, but I'm just taking an approach that should reflect what's in the New Testament if Jesus is who he said he was.
1: Now, let me ask this question, because some are probably thinking it. Why did you even come up with this idea? I mean, what was happening? They said, ah, I wonder if I apply my detective skills to something that happened 2,000 years ago, if it would work. I mean, what was the motivation?
0: Well, we got into this church. My wife thought, well, we've got kids now, and they're like 6 and 8, or it's 5 and 7. Should we raise them in the church? And I thought, no. I mean, I wasn't raised in the church.
1: And I turned out pretty well.
0: Yeah, it's, of course, we always think that, right? Oh, yeah, you know what I was going to say. I'm going to say that for sure. But so I thought, I don't really have a desire to, but I love my wife, and if you want to raise the kids in the church, and she was kind of a cultural Catholic growing up. We didn't own a Bible, and she never read a Bible and never read a New Testament. We didn't understand what the gospel was. That wasn't part of our life. We never really heard it said that way. But we go to this church. She nagged me about it for about 3 years.
1: Good for her.
0: Good for her. Yeah. Actually, Susie's the reason. God has used Susie in my life in ways I can't even explain. So without her, we'd be nowhere. But so she convinced me to go. And so I sat in church, and the pastor said that Jesus was this. He said a lot of things, but the thing that stuck with me, because I wasn't really interested in any of the other things.
1: Right.
0: But he said that Jesus was the smartest man who ever lived. And so I thought, well, what's so smart about him? So I did buy a Bible. I bought a pew Bible. And I just wanted to read what Jesus had to say, expecting it to be more like Proverbs,
1: right?
0: Just like wisdom statements,
1: yeah.
0: Not so much a narrative about from people who want me to believe that this sequence of events occurred in this order,
1: right?
0: Occurred in this location at some point in history. Well, what is this? This is like supplemental reports in a cold case. I mean, I don't have access in cold cases. I don't have access to the witnesses anymore. They're dead,
1: right?
0: I don't often have access to the report writers. Because those detectives are passed away.
1: Yeah.
0: I mean, I got a case from 1972. Everyone was dead before I got there. When we actually solved that case, our suspect had been dead for 15 years.
1: Wow. Mm.
0: So this is an old case. So the question then becomes, well, how do you manage these cases? How do you investigate these old cases?
1: Well, so apply that, the fuse and fallout, for example. Apply that, what you learned in detective work, to Jesus. How did you apply that?
0: Well, so I thought, okay, I'm going to do both an inside-out and an outside-in approach. And so I did an inside-out approach. How do we know that the Gospels are telling us something reliable? And I've written about that in a book called Cold Case Christianity. That really is just applying the template for reliable eyewitnesses that we offered to jurors and applying that to the Gospel authors. And that showed me a lot. But I also thought, well, look, if Jesus is who you all think he is, are you really telling me that the only people who noticed this are four writers in the first century? I mean, wouldn't you expect that if he's the rock you think he is, when you throw him into the pond, there'd be some ripples, wouldn't there?
1: Right.
0: I mean, it should be able to see this in the fallout of history.
1: Okay.
0: But having never been taught that, really, I didn't know what the impact of Jesus was in history. I think this is true for a lot of young people. As a matter of fact, I think it's really important right now for us to teach our young people how important Jesus is. Look, I think there's two questions that every young person asks now. So for every one what claim we make, we have to offer the two whys. So I always say you have to give two whys for every what to Gen Z. And the first why is, okay, so you're making this claim about Jesus. Well, why do you think that's true? On the basis of what evidence do you – because, everybody else is going to say that their claim is grounded in science, it's grounded in evidence, and you Christians have your wishful thinking. Like, good for you, but that's not good for me. So I want to know, why is this true? And the second why is, why should I care? Even if it is true, why should I care?
1: Yeah.
0: So I think what I really wanted to know is, does this matter? Even if this is true, does this matter?
1: I'm ready to answer that question.
0: Right.
1: I'm telling you what.
0: Okay.
1: That's the question. Why does it matter?
0: Oh, yeah.
1: Woo, that's a big one.
0: Well, I think right now, I think the Gen Z, for a matter of fact, are less concerned about what Jeff Myers of Summit Ministries here in Colorado Springs, Manitou Springs. We had been talking about this. I think that young people are more concerned about the God, not the godness of God, does God exist, but the goodness of God.
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1: Hey Jim, you point out how several significant developments in ancient history allowed for the incredible dissemination of the gospel and the exponential growth of Christianity. Start with the developments of language and writing, why that is so important at that moment.
0: Yeah, so a lot of the times when I'm investigating a fuse, I'm answering my own skeptical questions because I'm anticipating that the jury is probably going to have similarly skeptical questions. So when I'm examining the fuse and history that leads up to the appearance of Jesus in the first century, I'm examining really my own skepticism. So I had a skepticism about a number of things, but one of them was just this question: if Jesus really is God, why wouldn't he just come now when we've got social media and iPhones and we can, you know? So why, wouldn't it be a better time to come now? Like, why does he come when he comes? But it turns out that the cultural shifts and the progress of culture and technology actually does benefit the first century in terms of disseminating information historically. So, for example, you know, you can't articulate the detail of the Jesus story, because you don't have the letters in place yet. You don't have an alphabet in place yet. If you're just using hieroglyphics to, for example, describe the Sermon on the Mount, well, good luck with that.
1: Right.
0: It's not going to be easy to do. But once you have an alphabet that's widely distributed across the entire region, like the Etruscan alphabet, which is adopted by Rome, and then as Rome conquers the entire known world, it exports the Etruscan alphabet. And you have, you know, Koine Greek, which is being used by the Romans. You have papyrus, which is much easier to transport than, so for example, clay tablets or stone. So these things emerge in time until by the time Rome is in power and has organized, and the roads are in place, there's a 200-year period of peace called the Pax Romana that occurs and allows for the Roman Empire to spend money on things it used to spend on war. It now began to spend on infrastructure, like roads.
1: Yeah, so 47,000 miles.
0: Exactly.
1: That caught my attention.
0: And
1: I had no idea.
0: And it's connecting all of these other empires. Like the Persians also had great roads. But now the Roman Empire makes sure that all roads lead to Rome. That's not actually is one of the goals of the Roman Empire. And they even connected the Silk Road from China. So now you've got access by way of roads. As a matter of fact, if you read John's book of Revelation, there are a couple of churches that John is talking about in the first chapter that Paul planted by using roads that were not even available to Paul 100 years earlier because they were constructed by the Romans and allowed Paul into places where he could plant churches. So it turns out it's not just that Jesus appears, it's that the infrastructure is in place and the technology, the alphabet, the language is in place so that you can actually transmit the message of Jesus.
1: To spread the gospel.
0: Yes, and this is what I would say. And so the question becomes then, would it be better to come now? Well, here's what I discovered. What I discovered is that let's say we do this interview and it's viewed by a million people. Well, they're not going to download it physically into a million computers. They're going to view it online. And let's say that they saw a miracle occur in this video for some reason. Well, I think we are the most distrusting, even claims about the news. We are so divided as a nation, so divided as a world, that we're going to say, well, who's saying that first? Well, I don't trust that person. So I don't trust that information. So we are very distrusting. And then when we see something that looks miraculous, well, I've watched the Marvel superhero movies too.
1: Right.
0: Everything looks miraculous. Do you trust anything anymore, you see? But more importantly, you're not downloading the video. Now, why that matters is that if you downloaded it to a million different geographic locations, it would be much harder to eradicate the information in the video. In other words, if the information about Jesus is on physical manuscripts in a million locations, now it's very hard to eradicate the message of Jesus because I can't just flip the server off. So it turns out if you're going to come and you want to have lasting historical impact, you want to come at a time when information is disseminated materially, not digitally.
1: Yeah.
0: Because number one, you don't trust digital information. We don't. And number two, you don't save digital information geographically. It's easy to eradicate.
1: No, that's good. You also mentioned human beings being hardwired to believe in God. I think that, but I probably think it more so than before I became a Christian. But why is that so self-evident as a detective?
0: Well, okay, so that's one of those these three strands of this fuse that are burning up. One of them is the culture of Rome developing and taking charge of things and providing an infrastructure so the message can be communicated. The other is there's a spiritual fuse. That it turns out that we are created in the image of God. So don't be surprised that we often think about God. And even today, polls have been taken. I think about 83% of all living humans believe in some form of theism or deism.
1: And that's with an incredible secular headwind now.
0: Oh, absolutely.
1: Think about that.
0: And these are studies being done by secular groups. Yeah. As a matter of fact, a lot of the Ivy League schools that are mostly secular now have done this research and have discovered that really we are born with a default position of looking at creation and inferring the existence of a creator. That's very natural for children to do. As a matter of fact, this is now kind of said that theism is kind of bred in the bone, according to these studies. I've kind of cited them in the book. So don't be surprised. This has always been the case, and even in antiquity. So here's what I would say as a skeptic. Well, I hear a lot about this dying and rising savior named Jesus, but it seems to me he's just a copy of some other dying and rising saviors that he's stolen the story from. We see this a lot in Jesus mythers, who will say that Jesus is not an original story. And he never lived. He's just a recreation of prior mythologies. And they'll cite similarities between these prior mythologies. Well, that's a fuse that's burning toward the appearance of the first century, and I wanted to examine it. So if you look and read through all the ancient mythologies, what you're going to discover is they have about 15 things in common. And it turns out those 15 things they have in common are all the things that humans naturally expect of deity. We think about God, and we imagine certain things. Well, if he's God, he probably has power beyond ours. So we always, almost every god, for example, can do god things. They can do supernatural miracles because we expect our gods to do supernatural miracles. Many of them appear supernaturally. Well, you kind of expect that too. Ours does, right? Jesus appears supernaturally. Now, only broadly are these 15 attributes similar.
1: In each of these.
0: So I've charted them all. And no deity, no mythology prior to Jesus has more than about 10 of these.
1: Okay.
0: And some have as few as 6. Until you get to the first century, and then Jesus appears possessing all 15 of the ancient expectations of deity. Now, what's interesting about that is if you wanted to come and meet the expectations of the expectors, if the expected wants to meet the expectations of the expectors, Jesus does that. Huh. And Paul even talks about this. You know, you people are very religious. You even worship an unknown God here. Well, we're here to tell you that what you've imagined, we actually saw with our own eyes.
1: Right.
0: And so he's comparing the myths of humans. Now, when I say myth, I mean the stories of deity to the myth written by God, as C.S. Lewis says. Not a fiction, but a claim about God that is from the mind of God, from the mind of poets and ancients and expectors to the mind of the expected. That's the difference in Jesus.
1: Well, and you put it in context like that, the exchange of Jesus with the woman at the well. I mean, you get a little sense of God's frustration there. Woman, I'm standing right in front of you. I am the water.
0: But what's great about it is that we share these expectations. And even the modern scientific and sociological experiments we're doing right now demonstrate that created beings have expectations of the creator. It's been going on for thousands of years. Mm-hmm. And Jesus meets most robustly all of those expectations, and that's not by coincidence. He's the only one in the history of anyone who claimed to be God who actually has all 15 of the characteristics. Like Buddha, for example, has 10.
1: Right. No, that's a really interesting observation that he fulfilled even that, you know, mythology.
0: That's right.
1: That Jesus is the fulfillment of all of it.
0: He's the actual reality that you've been imagining.
1: In parts and pieces.
0: That's right.
1: In all those expressions. That's so fascinating. Let me ask this question, Jim. Do you feel if you had to go in front of a jury today on the trial basis of Jesus' existence, you think he'd win the case?
0: Well, here's what I always say. You win juries, trials, not in opening statements, not in the evidence show, not in closing arguments. You win cases in jury selection. Sorry, it's just the case. So I would say to anyone listening, if you feel like, hey, I've been sharing the gospel with people, it's about jury selection. And I can't put people on a jury who have presuppositional biases or reasons to reject a truth claim that aren't evidential. So I make sure we have a voir dire process where we select the jury and we eliminate the jurors who are biased against us on either side, on either side. So the question I would say is, are you taking the time? Are you praying about this? Are you asking God to soften the heart of the potential juror before you begin to present a case? Because it turns out you can present a case to a juror who's already biased against you, and it's not going to go very far. So I always say, yes, don't get frustrated, though. I think this case is more than sufficient. This case is very compelling. But there will still be people who will resist it. But it has more to do with jury selection than does the strength
1: That's
0: of the case.
1: That's really interesting. And for our listeners and viewers, I want to make sure we recommend this wonderful book, Person of Interest, Why Jesus Still Matters in a World That Rejects the Bible. And as Jim mentioned a moment ago, I mean, the Gen Z, the Gen X, all of the young folks today are really looking and prodding to see, can this be true? Is it real? And we better get equipped to answer those questions and to give a good answer to those solid questions. And one way to do it is to read this wonderful resource.
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1: And I'm so thankful for the donors who support the ministry, John. 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That's amazing. 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
0: Thanks for having me. I appreciate it.
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8: A few clouds tonight with an overnight low of 13. Wednesday, a mix of sun and cloud, a high of 22. Showers expected for Wednesday night and a low of 11. Sunshine returning Thursday with a high of 24. Clouds moving back in on Friday with a high of 23. Saturday rain, a high of 23 degrees, and a mix of sun and cloud expected for Sunday, a high of 24. Know the weather shaping your day. Check the CDK Electric weather page on the Pembina Valley Online app.
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9: It's filled with wisdom for building satisfying marriages and strong families. But it's not a marriage manual. It's the Bible. Today on Turning Point, Dr. David Jeremiah explains why these ancient biblical principles are still relevant. 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
10: And you know, the Bible has a lot to say about our relationship with each other in marriage, and the book of Proverbs gives us some wonderful principles upon which to build a strong marriage. We'll look at those principles in a few moments. But friends, have you noticed that the divorce statistics in America are frighteningly large? And the reason they're going down is simply most people are just living together without getting married. So you can't get divorced if you're not married. But the thing that really challenges me is that many of the reports that come back tell us there's little difference between those statistics in the world and in the church. And that ought not to be. If you know the Bible, you know better. And today we're going to talk about some principles for partners from the book of Proverbs. We'll get to that in just a moment. Hey, we want you to know that we are doing something special for our couples and for all of us who love to be together in delightful situations, and that we have a Caribbean cruise conference coming up in December.